future. My name's George. I'm here with my good buddy Bix. They got this sign here, Bix. You're going to have to move over the other mic. Yeah, I know you don't use them, but you still got to move so I can see your face. I like to see your cheerful face, Bix. Well, we have another fascinating show today, and we invite you to come along with us on this journey to another world of rock and roll of sorts.

0: Yeah, very interesting. So a set, I won't say it's dedicated to Gloria Steinem, who died this past week at the age of 92, but, you know, she had some difficult relationships during her life, including growing up in a family where the father was this lovable, charismatic guy, but could not earn a dollar. And they spent most of their life in a certain kind of impoverished itinerancy. Her mother was hooked on tranquilizers and was either in a deep depression or out on the streets looking for some sort of a war. And yet she came out to be part of that brain trust that formulated in the 1960s, late 50s, 1960s, America feminist second wave of looking for equality in everything in the workplace. So Phoebe Lucille Bridges did Moosh and Sickness from this on and off relationship with her significant other till she finally managed to cast him out. It's from a 2017 disc called Stranger in the Alps. She started around 2007 in a couple of bands, one called Einstein's Dirty Secret and a girl band called Sloppy Janes. Let's see, a little bit of folk, some rock and roll, and now this very sophisticated popular music. She's still in the indie vein, though. I would put her there because she writes her own songs, has control over production, and produces what I think are some rather striking storytelling songs. Great stuff. So another feminist tune covered by Kelly Pickler, and it's called It Wasn't God Who Made Honky Tonk Angels, going all the way back to 1952 when Kitty Wells first did it. One thing that was real popular in the Chitlin circuit and also in the 30s and 40s pop music were things called answer songs. And somebody would produce a song about how women are harebrained or how women are tough to get along with, or that, you know, the honky-tonk angels are the ones who corrupt men. And a person wrote a tune called It Wasn't God Who Made Honky Tonk Angels, and Kitty Wells was given the tune. She really didn't want to do it and then decided to do it, and it became this huge hit. And it's something that country western didn't understand, that in the audience, half of it was females, and those females were looking for things like equality. And that's what the song addresses. You know, men were tough on women, and no wonder they were going astray or not being what men said they should be. It comes from a live production at a place called Cass Cabin Studios. Pickler's been around since around 2012. She was on a program called America's Got Talent. I don't know whether she did well or not. But in 2005, she started doing the busking in the clubs and pubs scene around Greensboro, North Carolina. And then started off with another interesting, very subtle, minimalist relationship song by Anna St. Louis. And the tune was called Wind Up. And it's from a 2019 EP called First Songs. She had, it was on a subsequent LP, but this EP had two tunes on it, and this was, I like this one very much because of its minimalist approach. I mean, what was there? A tambourine just tapped slightly. There was a one-note Hammond organ in the background and a bass and her voice. Wonderful bit of music. She was started out in punk bands in Los Angeles around about 2015, then found her way into country and then some folk and then country and then these popular tunes. So what a great way to open up. You know, rest in peace, Gloria Steinem. I heard an apocryphal story about her one time when the Equal Rights Amendment was making the rounds of the states. And they had to get, I don't think it was a simple majority, but I think they had to get a 3/4 vote of all the states to support it. And of course, you know, all the southern states, they rejected it. They're still living in the and or in the antebellum period before the Civil War, where they think that their idea of owning slaves was okay, and their Southern life was perfect. But anyway, so Steinem was going around from the nation's capitals, because it was the legislatures that would do some sort of a plebiscite or a referendum asking the people what they supported, and it was overwhelmingly supported. I was living in California at the time. So she comes out of the Capitol building, and of course there's a gaggle of reporters around there, and some rude reporter asked her about the fact that she smokes and whether or not she smokes after sex. And rather than being insulted, she said, "I don't know, I've never checked." I thought that was a great retort, and that just shows her intelligence. She and Bouvet out of Florida, and Betty Friedan, and Bella Abzug, and a host of others, Susan Sontag, all made this brain trust of American second wave feminism. It got sabotaged in the early 80s. They did quite well. The ERA didn't make it, unfortunately. And as a consequence, there became a split in the politics of the feminist movement. And part of it was this very aggressive homosexual agenda that rose up. And then that original brain trust left, and so the National Organizations of Women faltered.
1: Do not fiddle with your knobs or make adjustments to your analog listening device. No xenomorphic intercession here. We are entering a segment of the show we've all been waiting for, the freely chosen placeholder, where neocons, prayer patriots, Russian trolls, and Chinese imperialists fear to tread. When in a place where brilliant music may not suffice, this is where the heart cries out for theater of the air. For an earful of delight, on with today's freely chosen placeholder.
2: Yes, that's not unusual.

0: freely chosen placeholder now returns you to the safety of your social media platforms and those neocons, prayer patriots,
1: all
0: Russian trolls,
1: zombies.
0: And Chinese imperialist data aggregating privacy
1: leading stupid followers.
0: We hope
1: the
0: you
1: result
0: enjoyed this segment
1: of
0: the theater of the air.
1: Making them political zombies. In Trump's first term, the adults in the room of his administration want there only to say no to the more outrageous behavior.
2: Well, I can't explain what's happened here. This
1: there is no one to say no. His incompetence is on full display.
2: So, something's going on.
1: Dependencies that political zombies exist. Is it social pressure, economic pressure,
2: try this
1: labor
2: again.
1: Pressure, personal pressure within families, villages, and institutions that operationalize the behavior of unexamined thoughts, feelings, and beliefs? And
0: freely
1: is it behavior of leadership and its management pulling the levers of the brain function, causing motives of mentality to
2: all
1: act
2: you
1: in
2: zombies.
1: Such an obvious,
2: is the rise
1: stupid manner?
2: Of strong
1: eating stupid followers.
2: To be yes.
1: The result,
2: yet
1: there are complexities to address
2: making
1: here.
2: Him political zombies.
1: For example,
2: in Trump's first
1: is it
2: term,
1: likely
2: the adults standing
1: room
2: Cohen
1: of his
2: in administration
1: 72
2: there
1: book
2: only
1: to say no
2: moral
1: to the more outrageous behavior.
2: Of maximum
1: they were also there to
2: appear
1: cover
2: to
1: his
2: focus
1: attention
2: well.
1: On a flash of cultural strain.
2: Sorry, I can't believe I can't explain what the heck's going on here. It's some sort of a weird mix-up. Let me see if I can't fix this by reintroducing the previous one. Always seems to be a problem here at RFZ. But I think it's meant to challenge us. That's what I believe. So let's see what happens here. So let's see what happens now. Play. All right, well, looks like we're going to have to move on. I don't know what to explain. I don't know what to say. Well, I got a puzzle here. Let's see. I'm trying to figure out how to get rid of this. Stop it. But it. This is weird. So, give me a moment. We'll figure this out. Whew. This is bizarre. I've never had this happen. Yeah. Ooh. This is so bizarre. Let's see if it won't even go to the next thing. I've tried to stop it. Boy, this is bizarre. Well, let's see. Even though I've deleted it, it says it's still there. You can hear it. Let's see if we can try to get a tune going here.
1: It might be similar to inflating a brightly colored balloon with the bombastic rhetoric of self-aggrandizement.
2: Jeez, this is some sort of freakish thing. Somehow, well, I don't have an explanation. I can't seem to stop this corrupted file, and that's where what it is. It's got corrupted somehow. Oh, maybe this is Donald Trump listening to the show. He doesn't like what he hears. See if anything's going to happen now. Well, this is, I don't know, one too many problems. What the heck? Why won't it stop? Let's see. Well, I'm going to let that play out because I can't seem to stop it.
1: And their villages' families roll in earnings from labor, adding a sense of urgency to return to things to struggling golden age and the peace and tranquility for all intents.
2: This is weird. The weirdest thing have happened on the radio. So too bad it was a decent essay or commentary. But I gotta. There must be some way to stop it. See if this, we'll try this. Yeah. Still trying to figure it out, folks. I'm telling you, this is aggravating. It always seems to be a problem. Let's see if it'll stop when it ends. It's almost over. It's actually psychedelic.
1: More dismantling democratic institutions and constitutional frame beliefs, understanding of art, the law, customs, habits, hygiene, dress, diet, and whose existence is meant to express biases are no longer sharing the social glue of our democratic national ethos. Democracy is being stressed. Even tacitly, the zombification of leadership and a ruling elite into a mindless, erratic belligerence desiring to devour the form and function of our democracy ought to be a warning to all. This is not simply a moral panic over a folk devil. It appears as an old dilemma of society in transition, expecting a consensus where a minority of the ruling elites, as they call themselves, are a motivated faction agreeing with them. These folks seek a hostile takeover of the mechanism of peace, prosperity, and progress by dismantling democratic institutions and constitutional framework.

0: Alrighty, got my head back together.
1: Freely chosen placeholder now returns you to the safety of your social media platforms and those neocons, prayer patriots, Russian trolls and Chinese imperialist data aggregating privacy thieves. We hope you've enjoyed this segment of the Theater of the Air. Confronting the unknown is a lot more than being out of bubblegum. The freely chosen placeholder reminds you that remembering the future is having the freedom to do so.
0: Yeah, folks, I can't explain what happened. That was a big waste of time.

So a bit of Cameroonian psychedelia. Francis Bibe, and we heard Bissau or Bisso. It's from a compilation called Psychedelic Senza from 1982 to

more I would consider to be Irish, what do you call it, Irelandia. So, but done in a theme of Americana. So the name of the band is Different Thread, and it's Goodbye Muddy Waters from a 2026 live recording at Cafe Number 9 in Sheffield, UK. The band originally is from Galway, Ireland. They started out as doing busking on the streets of Galway and hitting the clubs and pubs, and then got an opportunity, got in with the alternative folk scene and a little bit of minimalist stuff. They like the themes are typically polyamory, wanderlust, loss, and sauseda, and I could not find a description for that, but I found it interesting that they are activists for social justice. And then started off with another clear throwback to the original forms of American music by Chance McCoy and the Appalachian String Band and the Gospel Plow, applying the teachings of the Bible right to folk music. It's from a 2008 disc called Chance McCoy. He and the band are out of Harpers Ferry, West Virginia, and they see themselves as doing revivalist, hardcore, you know, when you're extremely poor and forgotten and living in the Appalachians. You didn't have a lot to depend on, and government seemed to forget about you. No roads, no waters, no electrification. And so what you had was religion and hope. And most of that didn't come, so they relied heavily on the Bible. I want to impose on the listener for a moment and see if we can't. Here was a second version. We heard the third version. That was all mucked up and corrupted. I just wanted to see if this would play through uncorrupted.

All You Zombies is the rise of stupid strongmen leading stupid followers, the result of influence influenza making them political zombies. In Trump's first term, the adults in the room of his administration weren't there only to say no to the more outrageous behavior. They were also there to cover his incompetence. In Trump 2.0, there is no one to say no. His incompetence is on full display. Is it functional or situational dependencies that political zombies exist? Is it social pressure, economic pressure, labor pressure, personal pressure within families, villages, and institutions that operationalize the behavior of unexamined thoughts, feelings, and beliefs? And is it behavior of leadership and its management pulling the levers of brain function, causing emotive sentimentality to act in such an obviously stupid manner? The answer to each question ought to be yes, yet there are complexities to address here. For example, is it likely, as Stanley Cohen wrote in his 1972 book Folk Devils and Moral Panics, when situations of maximum ambiguity appear to focus attention on a flash of cultural strain, where moral certitudes are challenged, the political zombies begin swarming? When those challenges are over something that has always been present in society, like outrageous acts of drunks, graffiti, or groups of cads mucking about, society claims are made that the behavior or behaviors are a significant deviation from some acceptable boundaries, the normative belief system, and there's a need to punish. Those with access to the levers of power begin generating rationalizations for implementing means of control, believing itself threatened. In those times, malignant personalities latch on to a real or imagined threat that society can be made to become deviant itself. As the listener noticed, in zombie movies, there is always one of the undead leading a swarm. It is a tell, the unmistakable hint a card player has an opponent identifies to determine how a person

person will play their hand. That there is always one political zombie leading others is, despite the mindlessness of the leadership, mindlessness pervading all interactions. No agreement can be had because of rational content, not consensus from explanation, and certainly not leadership derived from expertise and competence. Perhaps the tell can be used to defeat the swarm. There is also the notion that leaders of political zombie swarms need to make themselves known, to stand out in some way, like a peacock unfurling its tail feathers. As metaphor, it might be similar to inflating a brightly colored balloon with the bombastic rhetoric of self-aggrandizement, simple solutions to big problems, trapping believers with some embarrassing evidence as blackmail, with the persistent escalation of emotively sentimental statements of doom and gloom. The tell must be continually puffed up in order to keep a swarm of political zombies paying attention. The best example is Donald Trump's 24/7 commentary, justifications, frank lies, and informational distortions of his online presence. If it weren't for his continual presence in the information ether, he would have no followers. If that one tell of his behavior were muzzled, the scales might fall from some of the eyes of the many as they wake up to ask themselves, how did I get so far from home? Or is it some specific epigenetic lineage of human mortal morality, pushing expressions of perseverant fetishizing for some to commit to actions derived from forms of behavior that are not quite mental illnesses, but sufficient to induce political zombieism? This question uncovers a likely cause and effect. Call it influence influenza, a contagion giving rise to a strong man needing like-minded followers. What separates the 10% class of billionaires from the rest of society to support someone like Donald Trump and his MAGA movement is, as discussed, that they are not really equipped to understand the daily economic stressors of the precariat, much less the lives from their positions of privilege. In fact, there is a metaphoric gulch between those struggling day to day and the privileged. They are, for all intents and purposes, the brain-dead political zombies when it comes to the necessary introspection to perceive the lives lived from within another's shoes. Is the cause a perceived threat, an urgent moment, where the presumption of control is slipping away, where they will abandon all to save themselves, even living in a post-World War II era of a cooperative system, from leadership to agreed-upon conventions through negotiation and compromise to ditch it all? Or is it the advent of new ideas and new technology impacting so much of the past functional and structural aspects of modern society, the social, economic, institutional, cultural, and their villages' families' role in earnings from labor, adding a sense of urgency to return to things to some golden age of peace and tranquility, where what is new appears to be upsetting things, that some vestigial recollection of when new ideas or technology are being rolled out, what is presented is claimed to be a dangerous shift from this or that worldview or order. The fear that something will be lost, were the change on offer to occur, the new world order view will relegate the old world order and will also shift command and control to other hands. Presently, we have before us individuals ostensibly who know better, are educated, more literate, with a gargantuan access to information, whose knowledge, beliefs, understanding of art, the law, customs, habits, hygiene, dress, diet, and whose existence is meant to express biases, are no longer sharing the social glue of our democratic national ethos. Democracy is being stressed. Even tacitly, the zombification of leadership and a ruling elite into a mindless, erratic belligerence desiring to devour the form and function of our democracy ought to be a warning to all. This is not simply a moral panic over a folk devil. It appears as an old dilemma of society in transition, populace expecting a consensus where a minority of the ruling elites, as they call themselves, are a motivated faction agreeing with them.
These folks seek a hostile takeover of the mechanism of peace, prosperity, and progress by dismantling democratic institutions and constitutional framework.

I can say for sure, for certain, there was some glitches in the version 2. Version 3 was totally an outer space. I don't know where it came from. I'm not going to belabor the point. Let's listen to some good music.

0: Yeah, I've always liked that tune because of its gospel nature. It seems odd, though. It's a band called Calling Cadence. It's a singing duo, Ray Calls and Oscar Bugarin. And Oscar was in the military, and he gave the band, this duo, its name, Calling Cadence, from his military experience. So we heard Throw My Body in the River from their 2021 debut. And they're out of Huntington Beach, California. Let's see. They see themselves as revivalists of Motown, R&B, and some 60s, 70s Laurel Canyon movement. But I'm not hearing that in any of their other tunes. The thing I find interesting is they use 70s studios techniques before digital really hit to do their production and recording. Before that, a band called The Regrets from Los Angeles, California. They were a punk band at one time, and we heard I Dare You from their 2019 disc called How Do You Love. They're started in as a punk band in this Riot Girl and Pacific Northwest feminist punk stuff, but they're more than anything nowadays just post-punk, but still a great little tune. Gotta let you know you're listening to WRFZ FM Rochester. We're at 106.3 on your radio dial. You can get us if you're still in analog, and if not, you can get us online at rochesterfreeradio.com. So, and this is Remembering the Future. My name's George. I'm here with my good buddy Bix. And Bix, you were talking last week about, what was it? It had something to do with other radio. Oh, that's right, other community radio stations in the area, and wondering how they were doing. Did you get a chance to call them up and do some sort of straw poll? No. I think it would be interesting. There's about a half dozen just in the Rochester area. I'd be interested to see what you're finding, because I think we're doing well, and I don't know if others are doing better or worse. Be good to find out. Yeah, you're going to promise, right? Well, let's move on with more of the famous Remembering the Future radio playlist.
1: 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My name is George. You're listening to Remembering the Future. I'm here with my good buddy Bix.

0: Yeah, that's the second part of two parts that Paul Kossoff, extemporaneous experimentation in lead guitar, about as close as you're going to get to, well, I would consider it to be rock and roll jazz. I don't know whether that's true. It's something, the word about the time of Jimi Hendrix was that he was moving in this direction as well. I don't know whether he and Kossoff talked, but certainly he was heading in that direction before his life was cut short. That's a tune called Time Spent and Time Away. It was a live recording done live in Basing Street Studios, 1971. And we talked about Kossoff last week, coming from the band Free. He was in a band prior to that called the Black Cat Bones that was the stage band for champion Jack Dupree, a third generation Chicago blues musician. And clearly he played a role, not Dupree, but Koss, in what I would consider to be the second channel of what was happening with the Beatles and the pop tunes, that kind of thing. And the other one was British power blues that came over to the U.S. in terms of bands like Led Zeppelin. And he died prematurely from just kicking the crap out of his body with drugs and alcohol. So I'm trepidatious about what we're going to play here because it's another little segment. And let's see what happens.
1: Do not fiddle with your knobs or make adjustments to your analog listening device. No xenomorphic intercession here. We are entering a segment of the show we've all been waiting for, the freely chosen placeholder, where neocons, prayer patriots, Russian trolls and Chinese imperialists fear to tread. When in a place where brilliant music may not suffice, this is where the heart cries out for theater of the air. For an earful of delight, on with today's freely chosen placeholder.
2: Yes, that's not unusual.

Keith Richards began the song Gimme Shelter feeling ill at ease over his girlfriend, approaching dark storm clouds and spasms of unrest, riots, and destruction. He later teamed up with Mick Jagger to complete some needed contributions to make the song whole. Behind-the-scenes stories add context. Richards' girlfriend was off with Mick while he was being a star for a movie called Performance. The afternoon daylight had darkened the atmosphere with foreboding as a huge storm approached his hotel as he looked out the window. On a global level, protests, riots, unrest, the power of song comes from its lyrics. Regarding Gimme Shelter, Keith Richards, in his 2010 biography, Life, wrote that while he was in Oakland, California, he picked up a flyer that proclaimed the Bastards, a motorcycle gang, hear us playing you on our little transistor radios and know that they will not escape the blood and fire of the anarchist revolution. We will play your music, dear Rolling Stones, in rock and roll marching bands as we tear down the jails and free the prisoners and arm the poor. Tattoo Burn Baby Burn on the asses of wardens in general. No such similar flyer or comment came about the subsequent version of Gimme Shelter. Gimme Shelter gets its power from the guitar of Mick Taylor. This is not a complaint, but reveals the difference between the band's progress and its interpretation of its own songs. The latter version, live at the Philadelphia Spectrum, the lyrics are adumbrated to the refrain, rape, murder, just a shot away, repeated over and over, seemingly yelled out by Mick Jagger. Taylor's guitar work has two solos. It is a rock and roll transition moment captured on record. It is new age sensibility of formalized rock and roll with aggressive guitars, blues chords, and fast syncopated tempo. In the case of Gimme Shelter, it is the difference between lyrics telling a story and the guitar doing it.

0: Freely chosen placeholder now returns you to the safety of your social media platforms and those neocons, prayer patriots, Russian trolls and Chinese imperialist data aggregating privacy thieves. We hope you've enjoyed this segment of the Theater of the Air. Confronting the unknown is a lot more than being out of bubblegum. The freely chosen placeholder reminds you that remembering the future is having the freedom to do so.
1: Yeah, well, so, Bix, do you know the story about the female vocalist? Besides that build up to the tune talking about the relationship between Jagger and Richards, and Richards was stealing Jagger's girlfriend, melodrama, melodrama, melodrama, there was a lot of political protest, people out in the streets, and there were bad things going on. Mostly the protests were peaceful, but there were probably provocateurs that escalated things. Anyway, so he wrote this song that expressed his, Keith Richards did, that expressed his anxieties about things that were going on. Something was happening. So they're recording this tune. 2 o'clock in the morning, they decide that they want to punch it up somehow. But what they needed, I think it was Mick Jagger decided, was a good woman's voice to hit those high notes. So they called Mary Clayton at 2 o'clock in the morning, who was at home sleeping with her husband, to come, if she wouldn't mind coming into the studio, and they'd pay her a decent amount of money to do a backup on the next take. So she did. And by the way, she was pregnant at the time. So she comes in and does this song, and you can hear at the very top where she nearly loses control of her voice. It's a electrifying moment in the song. It adds just the punch that Jagger thought he needed it. But she was paid some nominal fee, like $200, and this she literally makes the song as Jagger contended. They ended up giving her better compensation like years later, but still. She also had a miscarriage, and whether or not there's a causal relationship between the miscarriage and what she did for the Stones, it was never really clearly laid out. But so interesting, like I say, melodrama, melodrama, melodrama.

Brilliant. That's wait a minute. I didn't want that to happen. I'm not sure why that happened, but just stopped it in time. Valerie Rose, a diminutive in person but not in musicianship and songwriting talent. We heard Shotgun from her 2013 disc called Pushing Against Stone. She's been around since 2011 out of Long Island, New York. Considers herself very much of an independent person. She does production. As a matter of fact, this tune was recorded. I believe it was recorded. Most of the from that Pushing Against Stone was recorded in a church, in the church nave with all these arches and all that tile floor that had that natural echo. Rhythm and blues, rock and roll, a little bit of jazz, but in that minimalist, just beautiful. Oddly, she has a Motley Crue cover band called Red Hot. Wonderful. However, she's produced, directed, and starred in a stage show, cabaret-like stage show called Decades of Divas. I mean, musical, multi-instrumentalist, wonderful songwriter, great singing voice. Couldn't ask for more. Let's move on.

Wowdy, wow, Bix, where'd you find that? Well, you never, same place I do. Well, you never cease to amaze. A band called the Horse Lords and Fanfare for Effective Freedom from their 2020 disc called The Common Task. They're out of Baltimore, Maryland, been around since 2010. Theirs is this avant-garde rock and roll, I guess, post-rock they're calling it, a combo of kraut rock, avant-garde, experimental, math rock, this atypical rhythms, odd time signatures, counterpoint in the vein of King Crimson. I'm hearing all that. Well, very good. We need more of that though, Bix. Started before that wonderful band called the Wood Brothers, and I just like that harmonica intro. It took a while to latch onto what it was, but this odd it just went so well with the Horse Lords. Anyways, the Wood Brothers.

Americana, what do you think? 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Did I wake you? Or were you sleeping on your, sitting on your laurels? Or how's that go? Okay, anyway. That was a wonderful set. Gotta hand it to you. Well, we're running out of time here. Little more than 15 minutes. So let's continue. We've got three great tunes I know you're gonna like.

0: Yeah, that was another good set. You know, we kind of lost it there with a corrupted file. Just took the wind out of my sails, but I think we gathered ourselves, picked ourselves up, and finished with a flourish. That was a band called the Honolulu Mountain Daffodils from a 2009 EP called Psychic Hit List Victim Number 8. Let's see, they're out of London, and they're headed up by Adrian Borland, who goes by the name of Joaquim Pimento. He was originally in a punk band called The Sound, but very much into post-punk stuff. I don't know. This is 1987 when he started doing stuff, so I would think that would be post-punk. I'm not sure about these dates, Bix. Anyway, like that tune. A little bit of a drone. But then before that, the Horse Lords. No, I take that back. The James Gang, wonderful. When I first got this LP, it was the second of the James Gang out of the Cleveland area in this wonderful scene that was going on in the 70s into the 80s. Pere Ubu was part of that. Holy smokes. And we just heard Funk number 49 from the James Gang Rides Again from a 1970 vinyl. So they started as a blues band, rock and roll, got into some psychedelia, and as you heard, this little rock and roll funk piece. What a great thing. So much was going on in that nearly, 4-minute tune. Spectacular. And then started off with a German band, Heavy Petting, P-E-T-T-I-N-G. I do that because there's a metal band called Petten, P-E-T-T-I-N. So just disambiguate for yourself. We heard Bier, which is the German word for beer, and this is a band from Leipzig, Germany. The name of their EP is Anfahr am Berg, or Going to Berge, from 2022. They permutated there, one time called Onion, O-N-Y-O-N, and Maradur. So very much in the DIY vein. You hear that vocalist. All she was singing was beer, beer, drinking beer, beer. That's a punk tune if I ever heard one. But too late for the punk scene. Well, I got to let you know, we're just about wrapping things up here. This is, let's see, what else did we want to talk about? There was something. Give me a moment and I'll think about it. Well, anyway, I thought about it. So just to let you know, you've been listening to Remembering the Future. My name's George, here with my good buddy Bix. Had a great show today, don't you think? Yeah, I would agree. Good job. And this is WRFZ LP Rochester. We're also known as Rochester Free Radio, and you can pick us up online at rochesterfreeradio.com. If you're still doing the analog thing, we're at 106.3 on the FM dial. But the thing about online is you can pick us up anywhere around the world. It doesn't matter where you're at. It's unfortunate that right now most cars, even the brand new ones, don't have built-in, whether it's Wi-Fi or some sort of radio stuff, to pick up these online programs, because there is a torrent of them. And right now they're really micro-targeting. That's what I was going to talk about. Because there are so many opportunities on so many programs, you can listen to an easy jazz program, an easy blues program, what they call whiskey blues. You can listen to only music from 5 years in the 1960s or only from 1 year in 2010 or something like that. Go back and listen to the pop tunes, the number one tunes of a particular decade. Whatever it is you want to listen to, you can tune it in. And that comes from online services. Now, it's unfortunately, it's services. They all demand some sort of subscription. But I think that there should be a free entity out there. It's the same thing with community radio. So we're got to move on here. Just wanted to, again, say thanks. And remember this, on Remembering the Future, we provide the pixels, you put the picture together, and whatever it is that formulates in your mind about this show and WRFC, I have to say I'm happy for it. So, we'll be talking again with you next week. Hope you have a happy rest, and the tunes are still ringing in your head, and you say, I'm coming back next week for more. You guys take care. Bye-bye.
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1: A highway star will never hush, even when there's smoke on the water. And they won't, not even when told by Mitzi Dupree. 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I, of course, am your host, Randall Burton, sitting here mic side, and I have got 2 hours jam-packed of the best in hard rock and heavy metal for you. We have got Peter Frampton, we've got Girl School, we have got Halloween, and so much more. And of course, in the second hour, we have got the ever-popular Metal Mountain Stage. And taking the stage tonight will be the legendary, the iconic Deep Purple. Got a cool live track for you in the second hour. All right, now, it took AC/DC 5 years to follow up the massively popular The Razor's Edge. Their next album would be produced by Rick Rubin, who sought to return the band to more of the 70s sound. Angus Young has since recounted that there were several clashes between the band and Rubin, and that kind of seems to be a theme. Rick Rubin is a genius. Let's not put any shade on Rick Rubin, because the guy is a genius. He's perhaps one of the best producers of the last 40 years. However, it always seems that there are these clashes in the studio between Rick Rubin and whoever he's producing, and that's a good thing. And that shows that both the artist and the producer are compassionate about what they're making. Now, Malcolm Young also was not a fan of the studio that Rubin had picked. So the band moves back to L.A. to Ocean Way Studios. Ballbreaker, which was the follow-up to Razor's Edge, would be a huge success, selling over 2 million copies. It sees the return of Phil Rudd to the lineup, replacing Chris Slade. And Rudd had departed because he and Malcolm were not getting along. So the song that's going to lead off the show tonight was released as the second single off the album. It was released as a single on March 22nd, 1996. And folks, yes, that was 30 freaking years ago. If there is anything that I still, this deep into the 20s, have a hard time mathematically, I'm still stuck in the mode of referring to the 80s as 30 years ago. Maybe that's just wishful thinking on my part, but yeah, the 90s were 30 years ago. In any event, this song would not be released as a single until the summer of 1996 in Europe. Leading off this show tonight, AC/DC, and they want to cover you in oil.

That was Axel Rudy Pell with Hold On To Your Dreams. We heard Steelheart with Got Me Running. Gypsy Rose with Poisoned By Love, and that came off the album Pray. And we heard AC/DC with Cover You in Oil off the legendary album Ballbreaker. All right, now we're traveling all the way back to 1972. Peter Frampton is fresh off leaving Humble Pie, and he releases a solo album, Wind of Change. The album would feature several guest stars to make up the band, including, even though he doesn't perform the song we're about to hear, including Ringo Starr, the legendary drummer from the Beatles. The album also had Billy Preston. It features in an appearance by a young bass player named Mick Jones, who would go on to front Foreigner and go on to be in the Rock and Roll Hall of Fame. The album was produced by Chris Kimsey. That's easy to say. And he would remain in Frampton's corner for decades. Many of the tracks on Wind of Change would compose Frampton's live set. And the track we are about to hear would be part of the legendary live album, Frampton Comes Live. Up next on the Metal Mountain, here is Peter Frampton off the album Wind of Change. The song is It's a Plain Change.

That was Zebra with No Telling Lies, the title track from their 1984 album. We heard Rush with Cinderella Man off Farewell to Kings. And Cinderella Man, it's one of my all-time favorite Rush tunes. Yeah, it's not a song that's going to be performed live a lot. It's more of a deep cut. But to me, I think that song would have been huge as a single. But yeah, I love the deep tracks. And they're on almost every album, you can find that deep track that you fall in love with more than the single that was released off the album. We heard Foghat with the dirty, sleazy, kick-ass boogie track Step Outside off the 1974 album Energized. And that set was led off by Peter Frampton with It's a Plain Shame off Wind of Change, which was released all the way back in 1972. Now, when we talk about legends, and we talk about legends of the new wave of British heavy metal scene, we cannot talk about the bands at the forefront without mentioning Girl School. Girl School emerged at a time when record labels, especially here in the States, they weren't too keen on a band that was featuring an all-female lineup. As we saw with the Runaways, it was considered more of a gimmick, even though the music was solid. And with the exception of the Wilson sisters, Anne and Nancy in Heart, especially when it comes to hard rock, women were not really, they weren't viewed in the same right as their male contemporaries. In fact, at the time, late 70s, early 1980s, women were considered, I don't want to say soft, but they were considered mainly to do like the love songs. And basically, it wasn't until the Wilson sisters and Stevie Nicks and Christy McVie of Fleetwood Mac basically kicked down those doors on the I don't want to say the pop side, but the more corporate radio side, if you will. And then you had Wendy Williams knocking down barriers on the indie side, that record labels really began to sort of, I don't want to say it was an overnight change, but they began to maybe look at them in a different light. Now, Girl School appropriately is at the forefront of the new wave of British heavy metal movement, and they remain one of metal's most iconic bands, and they're still out there touring. They're still out there making music. That is quite impressive in and of itself. They're still going strong, and I love it. The track we're going to hear takes us all the way back to their 1982 album. It is, in fact, the title track from that album. Here's Girl School with Screaming Blue Murder.

That was Motorhead with Make My Day, and Lemmy was a huge fan of Girls School. In fact, bringing them on tour when they were here in the States, he actually recorded a couple albums, or not a couple of albums, he recorded some tracks, and the members of Girls School were made special guest appearances. We heard The Gods with Gotta Keep On Running. We heard Shaken Street with No Compromise, and we heard Girls School with Screaming Blue Murder. And look, I know his ass is long asleep, but the Shaken Street is actually goes out to my fellow brother from another mother here at Rochefort Radio, a man who's a big fan of Shaken Street. Steve Litvak, who hosts Rock and Roll Rumble here Saturdays at 1 p.m., has played Shaken Street many times on his show. So that goes out to you, Steve-O. I'm your host, Randall Burton. Hello to everybody checking the show on Roster Free Radio 106.3 FM and the Roster Free Radio live stream. To everybody enjoying the show on Iron Voice Radio and WGXX Gen X Radio. Still to come, we've got Greenswike on the way, and we have got a live track from Deep Purple on the Meadow Mountain stage. However, we're going to go right back to the music with their iconic 13-minute epic. Here's Helloween with Keeper of the Seven Keys.

That was Ravion with Call for Revenge. Hammerfall with One More Time. We heard Glory Hammer with Brothers of Krayl. And we heard Helloween with the epic Keeper of the Seven Keys. And that song basically is their signature song. It is their magnum, I don't want to say magnum opus, but it's like their Stairway to Heaven. It's just such a cool song. And I've got to play that song live, although it'll probably take up almost the second half of a show. In any event, like I said earlier, in 1982, not only did we see the release of Screaming Blue Murder by Girl School, but we also saw the year that Queensryche releases their self-titled EP. The EP featured the song Queen of the Reich, a song that would prove popular with fans and would forge the sound that Queensryche would make so unique, and it also became the formation of Queensryche's name. I can't remember what the hell they were called when they were recording, but before they released the EP, Queen of the Reich proved so popular that Jeff Tate and the boys just decided, we're going to make this the name of the band. We're going to shorten it a little. Now, it was the Mob. That was what they were called. They were called the Mob. I knew it would come to me. I knew it would come to this brain. Now, Queensryche really did stand out in the 1980s because nothing they put out sounded overproduced. They weren't the three-minute hair metal bands. They weren't new wave. They truly stood out. And it wouldn't be until the late 80s, early 90s with the release of Empire where Queensryche would really find their stride. In any event, up next on the Metal Mountain, here's Queensryche with Queen of the Reich.

That was Iron Butterfly with Stone Believer. And there are some live albums, like the ones I recorded at clubs, like here with Stone Believer. They just have that raw feeling to them that I absolutely enjoy. And we heard Deep Purple with Perfect Strangers all on the Metal Mountain stage. And as great as the Metal Mountain stage is, that also signals we are at the end of the show, as that is the last set of the show, folks. I'm going to get ready to head out into the night. I want to thank you all for tuning in, for joining me. Hope you all had a blast, and I want to remind you to follow me on Blue Sky and Twitter at Handsome Randall. It's a great way to keep in touch. It's a great way to find out what's going through his mind at a given time, and maybe find out tidbits about future episodes of the Metal Mountain. Just a little tease, if you please. Once again, I'm Randall Burton. Thanks for tuning in, my friends. And remember to always keep it cranked.

0: I'm Dr. Anthony Lizerwitz, and this is Climate Connections. At schools across the U.S., fall sports are underway, and many young athletes are working hard to show that they can excel on the field or court. But Ashley Ward at the Heat Policy Innovation Hub at Duke University says that should not prevent them from speaking up if they begin to feel ill on a hot day. For example, if they feel lightheaded, nauseous, or fatigued.
1: Heat illness can progress very rapidly.
0: She says as climate change causes more extreme heat, young athletes are especially vulnerable to heat-related illness. And the risks are often greatest early in the season, when it's still hot out and they are not yet acclimated to intense workouts. To keep kids safe, Ward says schools should slowly ramp up practice intensity in the fall, modify workouts if it's dangerously hot, and develop emergency response plans ahead of time. She says it's also critical that coaches be trained to recognize the symptoms of heat-related illness, and that players feel comfortable speaking up about how they're feeling before it's an emergency.
1: And so it's important that coaches set a culture that you don't ignore pain.
0: So athletes will know that they can be strong and tough while listening to their body and protecting it. Climate Connections is produced by the Yale Center for Environmental Communication. To learn more about climate change, visit climateconnections.org.
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4: 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Hope you're all having a blast tonight. I am your host, Randall Burton, and I've got plenty in store for you this evening. We have got some very rare material from the band Sweet on the show tonight. We're also going to hear from Dragon Force, Onslaught, and the Spaceman himself, Ace Frehley. And of course, in the second hour, we have got the Meta Mountain stage. And taking the stage tonight is a band that is so deserving of a spot in the Rock and Roll Hall of Fame, because this is a band that changed the game back in the 1980s, and they did it especially with the live cut that we're going to hear tonight in the second hour on the Metal Mountain stage. Taking the stage tonight will be the one, the only, Queensryche. That is in the second hour. All right, now to kick off the show, I have decided to do a little something different. In fact, the first four songs tonight all come from the same soundtrack. In 1981, the film, along with the soundtrack, Heavy Metal, was released. The film went over the critics' heads, as many great films tend to do. Heavy Metal would go on to be an instant cult classic, and the soundtrack itself sold quite well. But it would become a true collector's item when a squabble over rights led to a long delay of the album being released on CD. In fact, 14 years would pass before the album saw release on CD. It had only been available on vinyl. I don't think it was ever even released on cassette. And as I said, rights issues, they tend to really muck the works a lot. And because there was such that long delay, which is why the heavy metal soundtrack became such a hot collector's item. The soundtrack features a wide collection of artists: Sammy Hagar, Devo, the ever beautiful Stevie Nicks, who I still have a crush on after all these years, Blue Oyster Cult, all appear on the soundtrack, as does Don Felder's main track, Heavy Metal, Taking a Ride. Fun fact for those of you who have been listening to the show, you know what I'm about to say, that Heavy Metal, Taking a Ride used to be the theme that I used when the Metal Mountain started here on Rocher Free Radio all those many years ago. The first song on the show tonight comes from a man who was briefly part of the Pat Travers Band in the 1980s. Here's Riggs with

That was Grand Funk Railroad with Queen Bee. We also heard Cheap Trick with Reach Out, Blue Oyster Cult with Veteran of Psychic Wars, and Riggs with Heartbeat. And as I've said many times before, I like to play rare versions of well-known songs. I am a music collector. To me, I enjoy holding an album in my hands. It's rather impersonal just to download the song. Just the fact that you're holding that album in your hands makes you almost feel like you're more in touch with the artists themselves. And being a collector, you know I'm always out there on eBay, on Amazon, and every site imaginable trying to find bootlegs, trying to find rare imports. One of those I found is by the band Sweet. This one's actually called Rare Studio Tracks. The song we're about to hear was a hit. In fact, it was their last major hit they had here in the States back in the 1970s. The song, Love Is Like Oxygen. And when you do hear this song on the radio, you typically hear the 45 edit, which is cut down from the 6-plus minute version to about 345, 350, the single version, that is. You're about to hear what essentially is the studio demo version. Up next on the Metal Mountain, here is Sweet with the studio demo version of Love Is Like Oxygen.

That was a special treat for my fans in the great white north. Hello up there, go Stampeders. I dug deep into my archives for a band that was a Canadian favorite back in the early 1970s. That was Thunder Mug with Bad Guy. We also heard Deep Purple with Perfect Strangers. Nazareth with Miss Misery, a cool album cut off Hair of the Dog. And I am playing that tonight in tribute to Manny Carlton, the guitarist, one of the founding members of Nazareth, who passed away on July 5th, 2022. So a little tribute to Manny right there. And of course, that set was started off by Sweet with the studio demo version of the hit Love Is Like Oxygen. Now, I have talked at great length about Dragon Force and how they rose in fame here in the States, much thanks due to the game Guitar Hero. And I realize I'm kind of doing a disservice to them by saying that. Because look, you've got your core fans of the genre who knew who Dragon Force was well before Guitar Hero ever became popular. And the game just served as a vehicle to introduce Dragon Force to the masses. And it really became at a depressing time in music where boy bands and boardroom pop artists ruled the charts. Dragon Force was a well-needed change from what was going on in music at the time. They were a well-needed change of the 31 flavors of stupid that just dominated MTV on the rare occasion they played music videos and radio in general. Up next on the Metal Mountain, here is Dragon Force with Fury of the Storm.

0: That was Hammerfall with Hammer High, Merging Fate with Trailblazers, Sabotage with Commissar, which was from what would be their last studio album, Poets and Madmen, and that set was led off by Dragon Force with Fury of the Storm.
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0: 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For those of you who have been listening to the show since its inception about 5+ years ago, you know that I feel that Steve Grimmett remains one of the most underappreciated vocalists in metal. Anyone who has the first two Grim Reaper albums can attest to the fact that this man has an amazing vocal range. And when it comes to making a list of the greatest vocalists, the greatest singers in metal of all time, I personally feel Steve Grimmett belongs on that list. And he would be if perhaps Grim Reaper had been on a better label, one that was better funded. Maybe if Grim Reaper had better management and had lasted much longer throughout the 1980s, maybe there would be more appreciation, more love to the man, Steve Grimmett, who, by the way, several years ago was performing a concert overseas, got cut on stage. The cut got infected, the man ended up losing a leg, and he still wanted to get back out there on tour. So I'm going to tell you something. Steve Grimmett is the ultimate metal man. He is the ultimate vocalist for metal. The guy is just five flavors of awesome, and I think he is way too underappreciated. Because I'm going to tell you something. If Grim Reaper would have been as big as Maiden, for example, Grim Reaper had that talent. They should have been as big as Iron Maiden. Now, after Grim Reaper folded, Steve went on to front the band Onslaught for an album. And wouldn't you know, my friends, it is considered by fans and critics to be the best album of Onslaught's entire catalog. Up next on the Metal Mountain, the title track from that album. Here is Onslaught featuring Steve Grimmett with In Search of Sanity.

That was Hallow's Eve with Metal Merchants. We heard Anvil with Never Deceive Me, Armored Saint with March of the Saint, and Onslaught featuring Steve Grimmett with In Search of Sanity. So our next set is going to be very interesting. It's going to start off with a track from the Spaceman Ace Frehley. And it's going to include a track from Pantera from a time before they found their signature sound. And an artist who I'm going to lay odds. In fact, I will write this in stone that there is not a single solitary person listening to the show tonight who ever thought in 1,000 years, 1,000,000 years, that this artist would ever have a song played on the Metal Mountain. So as I leave you with that little appetizer, let's get to Ace Frehley. Here he is with Shot Full of Rocks.

0: That was Michael Bolton. Yes, that Michael Bolton, long before he became a soft rock star, back when he actually once opened for Ozzy. That was Michael Bolton with Everybody's Crazy. Pantera. Yeah, that was actually Pantera before they found their signature sound, when they sounded more in the vein of Judas Priest. The song you heard was Like Fire, and we heard Ace Frehley with Shot Full of Rock. And with that, as I look at my watch, I realize without further ado, we got to haul on over to the Metal on Stage. And taking the stage first tonight are the prog metal legends Queensryche with Silent Lucidity.
1: Hush now, don't you cry. Wipe away the teardrop from your eyes.

That was Aerosmith with Janie's Got a Gun. Triumph with Hold On. Striper with To Hell with the Devil off the live album Live in Korea 89. And the Middle Mountain Stage was kicked off by Queensryche with the classic Silent Lucidity. And that will bring this edition of the Middle Mountain to a close. I know I should have plugged this earlier in the show, so I'm going to plug it now in the outro. Be sure to follow me on Twitter at Handsome Randall, because I really do. I love interacting with all you crazies out there. I'm Randall Burton. Thanks for tuning in, and remember, my friends, to always keep it cranked to 100.

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4: 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I am your host, Randall Burton, and here is the rundown for the show tonight. We have got Deep Purple from the David Coverdale era. We have got Metal Church, we have got Vandenplaz, we have got Judas Priest, and so much more. And of course, is the ever-popular Metal Mountain stage in the second hour. And taking the stage tonight will be MSG. Give you a little rare live MSG on the show for you tonight. The first song we are going to hear on the show tonight was written in part by Lemmy from Motorhead. Because he, Ozzy, Zakk Wylde, and the late, great Randy Castile all collaborated on writing this song, which, shockingly, was never released as a single. There were only two songs off the album No More Tears that were released as singles. The title track, clearly, and Mama, I'm Coming Home. Even though there was a music video made for The Road to Nowhere for MTV, it was never released as a radio single. And that's going to surprise some people. You know, and that's something that's always fascinated me, is how some songs, and the perfect example that I can think of easily, very easily off the top of my head, songs that became staples, became classics, but never were released as singles, is clearly the first one that comes to everyone's mind. Stairway to Heaven by Led Zeppelin. That song was never released as a single, but like I said, becomes a staple of radio programmers, even at the expense of songs that actually were released as singles. It's weird how life works out that way. In any event, without a shadow of a doubt, No More Tears is considered one of Ozzy's best albums and might, just might, be the best of his entire output in the 1990s. Desire may have never been a single, but it would become a vital part of Ozzy's live set from when the album was released until now. Leading off the show tonight, here is Ozzy with Desire.

That was Twisted Sister with Destroyer. Also in that set, we heard Scorpions with Hit Between the Eyes, Dirty Rhythm with Feel the Fire, and Ozzy led the show off tonight with Desire. I've talked and waxed poetically quite a bit about specials for the Metal Mountain, what my first special of 2023 is going to be, because the last special of the year always is the Christmas special. And I've often wondered, should I do a Deep Purple special? Or, quite possibly, could I pull off a David Coverdale special? Because the David Coverdale special clearly would cover his work in Deep Purple. It would cover his solo career. It would cover Whitesnake. It would cover his collaboration with Jimmy Page. Now, no way could a pure Deep Purple special be done in 2 hours. That would definitely be like Rush. It would have to be a two-parter. Now, in 1975, Deep Purple releases the album Come and Taste the Band. This would be the last Deep Purple album for a while, because after its release, after its tour, the band breaks up. Coverdale would go on to forge his solo career and then form Whitesnake. And Tommy Bolin, the guitar god, would venture on to his own short-lived band, opening for the likes of the late, great Jeff Beck. He opened for Peter Frampton. And it was around this time that it just seemed that Tommy Bolin's star was about to shine brightly in the universe when he passes away. He died 13 months after Deep Purple releases Come Taste the Band. It's just over a year that he passes away. And that truly was a loss to the metal community. And it does frustrate me when you try to tell people, hey, what's your Mount Rushmore of great guitar players? And they go through guitar player after guitar player after guitar player, and they never mention Tommy Bolin. Truly a very vastly underappreciated talent by some out there in the masses. In any event, reach the next set going tonight. Here is Deep Purple with Drifter.

That was Buffalo with I'm Coming. Molly Hatchet with Gator Country. Streets, fronted by Steve Walsh from Kansas, with the song One Way Street. And that set was led off by Deep Purple with Drifter. So in 2008, Metal Church releases the album This Present Wasteland. Now, there's something really cool about this album. What Metal Church did is they put it out there to the fans. They had a little contest. You can design the album cover. And what they did is that they chose the cover, obviously, and they had all the runners up on the liner jacket. And I really think there were a couple that might have actually been a better cover than what they chose. But hey, that's me. That's what makes life interesting. Everyone's got a different opinion about something. Everybody looks at something differently. And these fans, I'm going to tell you something. Not only did they give some excellent choices, but some of these people really should be designing artwork for bands as for a living. Now, This Present Wasteland would be the first of two albums that would feature Ronnie Monroe on lead vocals. And personally, I think Ronnie and Metal Church were a perfect match. I just recently picked up the latest Metal Church album, which is called Congregation of Annihilation, and I have not heard what the new vocalist sounds like yet, and I'll probably throw that on the way home tonight and check that out. But this is the Ronnie Monroe era of Metal Church, and like I said, you can tell that Ronnie holds up there with Mike Howell and David Wayne. Here is Metal Church with Deeds of a Dead Soul.

0: That was Gravedigger with Scotland United, Black Sabbath with Heaven in Black, and I think it's kind of cool. I played Ozzy to start the show, and his band Black Sabbath in the post-Ozzy era. We heard John Five, another amazing guitarist, with This Is My Rifle, and Metal Church with Deeds of a Dead Soul.
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0: 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We still have a lot to go on the show tonight. We'll hear from Judas Priest later in the second hour. Also in the second hour, we have got the legendary Metal Mountain Stage, which tonight will feature MSG. And like I said at the top of the show, it's hard to fathom. We're already in October. We're days away from Halloween. You know, it's amazing how quickly the year goes by. All right, we're going to get back to the music right now. Here is Von Implaz with Rush of Silence.

and the lights, turn them off, my friend, and the ghost, we'll just let them in, 'cause in the dark, it's easier.

That was Sabotage with When the Crowds Are Gone. Lancer with Purest Power. Jeff Loomis, who's played with a slew of bands, and you want to talk about bands on the opposite ends of the spectrum. Jeff Loomis has played with Arch Enemy and Alcatraz. And the song we heard from Jeff tonight was Tragedy and Harmony, and that actually features Christine Rhodes handling lead vocals, because most of Jeff's stuff is instrumental, but on his album he did have a couple of guests appearing to do vocals. And we heard Von den Plas with Rush of Silence to start that last set off. Now, the story of Judas Priest is a story of usual and unusual highs and lows. Earlier we heard Deep Purple, and it was Roger Glover from Deep Purple that was hired to produce the Judas Priest album Sin After Sin. However, he was fired after one session. And it was K.K. Downing who would recount in his book, which is, by the way, an excellent read and really does give you a lot of stuff from his perspective and a lot of cool insights into the early days of Judas Priest. As KK recounted in his book, the mixture, as much as they respected Roger Glover, loved his work overall, they all acknowledged that Roger was not the right fit for Judas Priest. And Judas Priest also at the time had to deal with the fact that they did not have a drummer, as Simon Phillips left to go to another band, so they hired Les Brinks to drum. And thanks to the expert work of Mark Dodson, Judas Priest would record a landmark album. Up next, here is Judas Priest with Sinner.

0: That was the Killer Dwarves with Dirty Weapons. We heard Action with Fury of the Tempest and Judas Priest with Sinner. And with that, my friends, we venture on over to the Metal Mountain stage and taking the stage tonight. And I did this because I play a lot of the usual suspects to lead off the Metal Mountain stage. However, I decided to go a little bit more obscure for this week's show. And I decided to do MSG, and they're up on stage. And they are armed and ready.
1: Palo Alto, are you ready?

0: That was Brittany Fox with Long Way to Love, Cheap Trick with Surrender, and MSG with Armed and Ready. And that brings this edition of the Metal Mountain to a close. Like I said a couple times already on the show, it's hard to fathom that when we reconvene here next week, it is going to be November. Just get that wrapped around your head. All right, like I said, that will do it for this edition. Follow me on Twitter, a.k.a. X. Good God, Elon Musk is an idiot. You follow me at Handsome Randall. Once again, everybody, thanks for tuning in. And remember to always keep it cranked to 11.
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2: 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Well, tonight's theme was what I'm calling Red, White, and Blue, and so the song titles, the artist, or combination therein could have red, white, and or blue in them. This first song is one that takes me back to when I was quite young, and I was tested by more than one family member to see how quickly I could recognize it. And I want to know, I'm not going to tell you what it is. You'll probably recognize it quickly too. Well, this is a classic from the 80s here on Theme On WRFZ.

From the album Fire of Unknown Origin, that is Blue Oyster Cult with Burning for You. And before that, we heard Blue Orchid by the White Stripes. And we kicked it off with a George classic. That was Lunatic Fringe by Red Rider. Well, here's one that if you saw the first Guardians of the Galaxy film, this song is featured quite prominently on Awesome Mix Volume 1. This is Come and Get Your Love by Redbone.

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of course, was Blue Cheer with their cover of Eddie Cochran's song Summertime Blues. And we also heard Broken Heart by White Lion, their reworked version they released in 91 and not the original song they cut in 1985. It was off their cleverly titled album Main Attraction. White Lion. Clever, clever joke there. And we kicked off that set with Redbone, Come and Get Your Love. Well, this next song we're going to hear doesn't have Red, White, or Blue in the title of the song, nor the artist, but the words are featured in the song. And this is one that both of my sisters, Lucia and Chris, will recognize. This is from the album of the same name. This is Underneath the Colors by NXS here on WRFZ.

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from the fall of 1967. That is Procol Harum with Whiter Shade of Pale. We also heard from Wilco there with their song Red Eyed and Blue, as well as the previously aforementioned NXS song Underneath the Colors, Red, Blue, and White. Here's another great song from late 60s, and this is, well, there's been a lot of great power trios, Rush and the Jimi Hendrix Experience, many others, but this one was, at their best, was probably beat them all. This is Cream with White Room here on Theme On.

shining example of Philadelphia soul. That is Harold Melvin and the Blue Notes with Teddy Pendergrass on lead vocals there with this, their song, If You Don't Know Me By Now, which was covered 17 years later in 1989 by Simply Red, who we heard just before that singing Money's Too Tight to Mention. And we kicked off that block with White Room by Cream. Well, the next artist we're going to hear was a... had a tremendous voice, but it was taken from us far too soon. He was raised in the gospel tradition, but really defined what it meant to be a soul singer. That is none other than Sam Cooke, and this is his version of Little Red Rooster here on WRFZ.

0: Again, featured on the soundtrack to the cult animated classic Heavy Metal, that was Stevie Nicks with Blue Lamp. And before that, we heard Little Red Rooster by Sam Cooke. So again, I'm your host, George, and I hope you've enjoyed listening to Theme On here on WRFZLP 106.3 FM Rochester. 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

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I'm Big Al. Time for the Big Al and Sandy Radio Show. 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Right now, let's begin with Amanda Cook and the song. It's a brand new single called Down in the Quarter. So let's get everything rolling right here on the Big Al and Sandy Radio Show. Let's roll, everybody.

Thomas Castle, and that is from his new album called Guitar Collection, and the song My Love Come Rolling Down, and that is featuring Nick Fallon, and that is Mr. Thomas Castle. Matt Wallace is celebrating, or he did celebrate his birthday on August the 26th. He was born in 1984. He is a great guy, a great bass player, and of course, we're going to go back to his album. And the album is called Close the Door Lightly. And here is a Steve Warner song called Midnight Fire. And here is Matt Wallace, and y'all can wish him a happy belated birthday.

Kenny and Amanda Smith and their new album, Whole World Around, and the song Tears of the Cherokee. I've known Amanda since she was about 16 years old, and she began singing. Well, she did before that, but we used to play a few places that where you get up and just sing, and she was always there, and she is certainly one of the great bluegrass singers in bluegrass music. Daniel Grindstaff recorded an album called Heroes and Friends in 2024, and on here he decided to use Paul Brewster to do lead on the song Forever Young. And Paul Brewster told Daniel, he said, you know, we really need to get Dolly Parton on this song as well. And so Paul asked her, and she agreed to do it. She was tied up doing her rock and roll album at the time, but she took a little bit of time and came in and recorded with Paul Brewster. And we're going to play this song for you, but this is Daniel Grindstaff, his Hero and Friends album. And here is the song Forever Young, and here is Paul Brewster and the late, great Dolly Parton.

and a little bit of Daniel Grindstaff and Forever Young. We're going to go to this next song. And after this song, we're going to talk a little bit about Dolly Parton and play a couple songs from her recordings. Dave Atkins is a Billy Blue recording artist. Well, let me ask this first. Where were you? Do you remember where you were on September 11th? Do you know where you was or where you heard the news at the towers had been struck by two big jet planes? I remember where I was. I was in my home studio at the house, and a friend called and said, you need to turn your TV on and watch what's going on the news. And so I did, and I seen the towers that were smoking and seen it fall to the ground, both of them. And so it was a pretty... pretty crazy thing. But anyway, Dave Atkins recorded a song that a couple guys had written called The 10th Day of September. And this is about a man who talks to his wife on the telephone the day before 9/11, and she is going to fly in home on 9/11. But of course, she never makes it. So let's take a listen to Dave Atkins once again, the new song, 10th Day of September. We're 25 year anniversary of September 11th.

Dave Atkins and his song, The 10th Day of September, here on the Big Al and Sandy Radio Show. Dolly Parton made her Opry debut when she was 13 years old. And, of course, she became a member, eventually, of the Grand Ole Opry. And she was inducted into the Country Music Hall of Fame and the Rock and Roll Hall of Fame. And she received around 11 Grammys for all the music that she has sang and recorded and toured all around the world. She's so much more than just a country or bluegrass singer. She wrote a song that was called Joshua, and they released that in 1968, and that song became her first number one hit. So let's take a listen to the late, great Dolly Parton, and here is her song, Joshua.

Laying out in the yard and it growled at me and I swallowed hard and I heard somebody say, well, who are you? Oh, and there he stood in the door of that shack and his beard and his hair was long and black and he was the biggest man I'd ever seen. When he spoke, his voice was low and deep, but he just didn't frighten me, cause somehow I just knew he wasn't mean. He said, what you doing, Snoopy?

Legendary Dolly Parton. You know, a funny thing that she did in Hollywood one time, they were having a Dolly Parton look-alike contest, and she entered herself into that contest, and you know what? She didn't win. She certainly didn't, but she was certainly a great person, and of course, all the great music. And also in 1968, she wrote a song called Jeannie's Afraid of the Dark, and she did quite a few duets with the legendary Porter Wagoner, so I thought that we would have them come up here and sing Jeannie's Afraid of the Dark. Once again, released in 1968. Here's Dolly, and here's Porter.

0: Jeannie was always afraid of the dark, and we never could understand why. 'Cause we looked after Jeannie with the very best of care, because Jeannie was our only child. Perhaps it was death that she was so afraid of, 'cause it took her one dark, stormy night. I think we always knew that we'd never see Jeannie grown, 'cause it seemed that she was destined to die. But on Jeannie's grave, we placed an eternal flame that glows and never loses its spark. And on the darkest night, there's always a light, 'cause Jeannie's afraid of the dark.
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2: Late great Dolly Parton and Porter Wagoner, Jeannie's Afraid of the Dark in 1968. Now, she went and released her 41st album October the 11th of 2005. And the title track of that album was a Russian romance tune called Those Were the Days. It was written by Boris Fomin, and he lived till 1948, so I'm assuming that he had written the words to this song before 1948. But anyway, it's a romantic idealism, recalling singing, dancing in tavern with a friend, imagining a rosy future that has not been fulfilled. Now, the singer Mary Hopkin covered Those Were the Days on her debut single in 1968. It was produced by Paul McCartney of the Beatles and arranged by Richard Hewson. The song became number one in the UK and Canada, and number two in the US, but Dolly released it October the 11th of 2005 in the title track of her album, and she's got Mary Hopkin on this cut with her. So let's take a listen to the Russian romance tune called Those Were the Days, and once again, here is the great Dolly Parton.

I wanted to finish up there with the late, great Dolly Parton and the song Traveling Prayer, which was from the album The Grass is Blue that she released in 1999. And we'll have more on Dolly Parton here on our next shows. Of course, she has her rock and roll album that she released just a few months back that is called Rockstar. It's got a lot of great legendary rock and roll artist on it, but anyway, we're certainly going to miss Miss Dolly Parton. She was buried Thursday by her husband, Carl Dean. They were married for almost 60 years, and you know what? I

That is a brand new song called Midnight Rail, and that is from Jack Varrow, and that will be the last song that we'll have in this hour of the Big Al and Sandy Radio Show. We've got more coming up, so y'all stay tuned.

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I'm Big Al Weekly, and this is the Big Al and Sandy Radio Show. And if you'd like to know more about us, well, all you need to do is go to my website, BigAlWeekly.com, or our Facebook page, the Big Al and Sandy Radio Show. We're going to begin in the year of 1989, Rounder Records and the recording of the Rice Brothers 2 album, and listen to their recording of Walk On Boy. So if you want to hear some great bluegrass and a little bit more country music, we'll just stay tuned right here to the Big Al and Sandy Radio Show. Let's roll once again. Here's Walk On Boy, and here are the Rice Brothers.

That is a song that is called Annie's Heart, and that is the group Hammerville here on the Big Al and Sandy Radio Show. And then we had Carolina Detour and one of their latest singles, No Wrong Turn. And we started everything off there with the Rice Brothers and Walk On Boy. Well, Appalachian Smoke has their EP out, and it's called Running From the Moon. And one of the songs on there is Mountain Mover. So let's take a listen to Appalachian Smoke.

There's the song Johnny Ray, and that is from Rowan Keith Hines here on the Big Al and Sandy Radio Show. Then we heard from Kevin Denny and a brand new single called Stone Blind Love. And then I'd mentioned Appalachian Smoke and their Mountain Mover song. Marty Fowley, of course, has his album out, Song of the Holler. Here is a cut from that album. This is called Blacktop Over Bone.

There's Marty Fatley, once again, Blacktop Over Bone, and that is from his latest album, Song of the Holler. We lost one of the greatest songwriters and singers ever, Mr. Tom T. Hall. He passed away on August the 20th in 2021. So we're going to go back to an album that is called Tom T. Hall In Search of a Song, and he released a song out called Kentucky. And this released on February the 27th of 1971. So let's take a listen to the late, great Mr. Tom T. Hall.

Wilson Banjo Company, their latest single, Burn Down the Fields. And then we had the Sullivan Sisters on Dark Shadow Recording and their single, Cold Front. And then we had Lonesome River Band and Blues of the Night. And that's from their Winning Hand CD here on the Big Al and Sandy Radio Show. I'm going to go back to Dolly Parton for just a moment. When she released the album, Those Were the Days, she had a little bit of help, of course, with vocals, and on this song here, she chose Joe Nichols, and it was a big hit for Johnny Cash and June Carter, but I think it's a pretty good size hit for the late, great Dolly Parton, If I Were a Carpenter. So this is from the album, Those Were the Days, and here is Dolly Parton and Joe Nichols.

the late, great Dolly Parton, along with Joe Nichols and If I Were a Carpenter, here on the Big Al and Sandy Radio Show. Got a brand new single in from J.M. Clifford. Of course, he makes his home in New York, and this new single is called Empty Glass of Gin. So let's take a listen to it.

Del McCurry Band, members of the Grand Ole Opry, and one of his singles called Long Way Around. And then we heard from Trey Hensley and one of his singles that's on that album, Can't Outrun the Blues, and that song was called Tucson. Then we had J.M. Clifford with his new single, Empty Glass of Gin. Let's get Danny Joins and Sandy in here with this great murder ballad. It's called Lonesome Sound of the Fiddle, right here on the Big Al and Sandy Radio Show.

Danny Joins and Sandy Shortridge and the song Lonesome Sound of a Fiddle. Well, that pretty much does it for me. I better get on out of here and make room for other people. But we certainly appreciate your support, and I hope that all of you have yourselves a great week. Take care. God bless you. Remember, the day is there. All you have to do is make it. Certainly your choice. And again, I wish each and every one of you a great week.

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1: 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Tom Tracy here with you on this first Saturday morning of September. Hard to believe it is Labor Day weekend already. The autumn equinox is only 17 days away, although many people consider this holiday weekend to be the unofficial end of summer, especially with kids returning to school next week. Well, however you plan to spend your holiday weekend, I sure do appreciate that you've chosen to start it off with me this morning. I even brought along a bunch of friends. Waylon Jennings, Lynn Anderson, as well as the Oak Ridge Boys, all coming up this hour. We kick things off this morning with a gentleman who would have turned 95 years old this past Tuesday. Born Liesel Travis Martin in Ovilla, Texas, he developed his alter ego while he was still serving as a flight engineer in the Air Force and began garnering national attention through a series of television commercials for record compilations. In 1981, he joined the Grand Ole Opry, where he would remain a fan favorite up until his passing in 1999. With his cover of a Roy Acuff classic, here is America's favorite hobo, Boxcar Willie.

But I won't let it change me, not if I can. I'd rather believe in love and give it away as much as I can to those

That song was written by Don Gibson, who had the original recording on that back in 1960. 52 years ago today, he recorded his cover for the album by the same name. Ronnie Millsap with I'd Be a Legend in My Time. 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Kenny Price coming up in just a few minutes, and we'll have music from Don Williams later on this hour as well. Right now, we've got the number one country song from this very week back in 1974. It's George Jones to take us on the grand tour. Step

0: The highways that wind and wander over mountains and valleys and deserts and plains. I guess I've drove about all of them. 'Cause for the past 25 years now, the cab of a truck has been my home. And it'd be kind of hard for me to settle down and not be on the go. Well, I remember the first truck I drove. 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And my little boy was so excited like when he saw his first snow. 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Nobody seemed to know. So from that day on, it's just been me and old Giddy Up Go. Oh, I've made a lot of friends at all the truck stops. And some of them would kid me about my little sign. Of course, they knew where I'd got the name. Of course, I told them about that little boy of mine. And how his first word about the truck was, "Giddy up, go." Well, today I was barreling down old 66 when up beside me pulled a brand new diesel rig. Both stacks blowing black coal. And as he pulled around and back in front of me, a big lump came in my throat, and my eyes watered like I had a bad old cold. A little sign on the back of the truck that read, "Giddy up, go." Well, I pushed old Giddy up and stayed right on him till the next truck stop where he'd pulled up. And I waited till he went in and I offered to buy him a cup. Well, we got to talking shop and I said, "How'd you come by the name on your truck, Giddy Up Go?" Well, he said, "I got it from my pop. Dad used to drive a truck. That's what Mom talked about a lot. You see, I lost Mom when I was just past 16. And I lost all track of Pop. Mom said he got the name from me." Well, I shook his hand and told him I had something I wanted him to see. And I took him out to the old truck and brushed off some of the dirt so the name would show. And his eyes got big and bright as he read, "Giddy up, go." Oh, we had a lot of things to talk about, and buddy, I felt like a king. And now we've just pulled back on old 66, and he handled that rig better than any gear jammer that I'd ever seen. Well, now the lines on the highway have got a much brighter glow as we go roaring down the road, and me staring at little sign that reads, "Giddy up, go."
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0: Maxine, Bonnie, and Jim Ed. The Browns with the three bells, which peaked at number one this very week back in 1959. My name is Tom Tracy. This is Classic Country Weekend, and you're tuned to Rochester Free Radio 106.3 FM. Well, when our next artist decided to pursue a career in country music, he didn't have to travel far from home. He's one of the few country stars to have been born and raised in Nashville. He racked up 23 hits throughout his career, and his biggest chart success came 61 years ago this week when this next song reached the top of the Billboard country charts. With The Bridge Washed Out, here is Warner Mack.
1: The bridge washed out, and I can't swim.

From his album, This Is Me, that is Randy Travis with Whisper My Name, which he took to number one this very week back in 1994. I'm Tom Tracy, and we are getting ready to head into our second hour together this morning. Be sure to stick around because we've got some great stuff lined up for you, including Conway Twitty, Merle Haggard, David Allen Coe, as well as Tom T. Hall. Taking us to the top of the hour is a song that began the first of an 8-week run at the top of the charts this very week back in 1962. Here is Marty Robbins with Devil Woman on Classic Country Weekend.

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He would have turned 93 years old this past Tuesday. He got his start in rock and roll, but in 1965, he decided to pursue a career in country music instead and went on to rack up 40 number one singles. That is Conway Twitty with You've Never Been This Far Before. Hard to believe today, but that song was actually banned by several radio stations when it came out in 1973 because of its sexually suggestive lyrics. Despite it all, the song went on to become Conway's 10th number one single and his only country recording to cross over onto Billboard's Hot 100. 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My name is Tom Tracy. Thank you for tuning in this morning. This next lady joined the Grand Ole Opry family in January of 2017, but her first appearance on the Opry stage dates back to this very week in 1969, when she filled in at the very last minute for her own sister. And between that time, she racked up 20 number one singles, and among them was this next song, which became a part of country music history when it reached the top spot on the charts. The date was April 19th, 1980, and it marked the very first time in country music history that all five of the top spots on the country charts were occupied by female artists. From the album Miss the Mississippi, here is Crystal Gayle with It's Like We Never Said Goodbye.

Willie, Merle, Garth, Patsy. 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

Well, I was thumbing from Montgomery. I had my guitar on my back. When a stranger stopped beside me in an antique Cadillac.

front seat. He turned on the radio, and them sad old songs coming out of them speakers was solid country gold. Then I noticed the stranger was ghost white pale when he asked me for a light.

it's a long, hard ride. Then he cried just south of Nashville, and he turned that car around. He said, this is where you get off, boy, 'cause I'm going back to Alabama. As I stepped out of that Cadillac, I said, mister, many thanks. He said, you don't have to call me mister, mister. The whole

It was 35 years ago yesterday that we said goodbye to country music legend Dottie West. She was on her way to the Grand Ole Opry 5 days earlier when her car broke down. She flagged down a passing motorist who turned out to be her neighbor. While exiting Briley Parkway, their car went airborne, slamming into a concrete barrier where she suffered a lacerated liver. Despite multiple surgeries, doctors were not able to save her life. I'm Tom Tracy, and you are listening to Classic Country Weekend on Rochester Free Radio 106.3 FM. We've got Johnny Russell headed your way in just a little bit. Plus, later on this hour, we'll also hear from Gene Shepherd. Right now, we've got Kenny Rogers with the number one song from this very week back in 1982. From the movie Six Pack, it's Love Will Turn You Around.

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59 years ago today, she made her debut on the Porter Wagoner Show. The reception was not a warm one. Fans wanted Norma Jean back.

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Gene Watson, Alabama, and George Strait all coming up in the next hour, so be sure to stay with us. Leading the way towards the top of the hour, we've got Don Gibson with his number one hit from this very week in 1972. Here he is with Woman, Sensuous Woman.

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That was his very first number one single, and it reached that milestone 34 years ago today. With the lead single and title track from his album, I Still Believe in You, that is Country Music Hall of Fame member and 22-time Grammy Award winner, Vince Gill. 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Our next artist celebrated his 76th birthday last month. He has five number one singles to his credit, all of which came from his gold-certified Diamonds and Dirt album. The second of those five chart toppers achieved that milestone 38 years ago this week. With I Couldn't Leave You If I Tried, here is Rodney Crowell. The

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And in the time I've got, there ain't a hell of a lot that I can look back on with pride.

0: He was born 101 years ago this week in Waco, Texas. He charted 79 songs throughout a career that spanned 7 decades, with 30 of those songs reaching the top 10. Hank Thompson with his 1974 hit, The Older the Violin, the Sweeter the Music. My name is Tom Tracy, and this is Classic Country Weekend on Rochester Free Radio 106.3 FM. Music from George Strait headed your way in just minutes, plus we'll hear from John Conley as well. Right now, though, we've got the number one country song from this very week back in 1968. It's none other than Merle Haggard with Mama Tried.
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40 years ago this week, that song topped the country charts to become his 17th and final number one single. From his album New Moves, that is the gentle giant Don Williams. Tom Tracy here with you on this Saturday morning. Thanks for tuning in to Classic Country Weekend. We're going to go way back in time right now, 75 years to be exact. That's when this next song topped the country charts, becoming his fourth number one single. With Always Late With Your Kisses, here is Lefty Frizzell.

Roy Drosky with Peel Me a Nanner, which was a top 10 hit for him back in 1964, written by Bill Anderson. And that is going to do it for this week's edition of Classic Country Weekend. I thank you for being with us this morning, and I hope that you'll be sure to join me again next week and every Saturday morning starting at 7, right here on Rochester Free Radio 106.3 FM. Stick around for Crumity's Corner coming up next at 10. Vern Gosden takes us home this week with his number one hit from this very week in 1989, I'm Still Crazy. I'm Tom Tracy. So long, everybody.

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0: 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You're listening to Crumity's Corner, 106.3 FM on your radio dial. I want to thank you for joining us today. And my guest this morning, I am honored to have certified board OBGYN, Dr. Orlando Thomas. Have to get that Earl in there. Thank you for joining us this morning. I appreciate you taking the time out of your really hectic schedule. I know you have so much to do and so many people to serve. And I don't know how you do all that you do, but I appreciate your time here today.
1: Thank you very much. Thank you for having me. It's a pleasure to be here.
0: Thank you so much. And the interview, I mean, there's so much we could cover, but we can't cover everything. Mm-hmm. And even sometimes I say, let's do a part two. But in the meantime, we will address what we can that's very pertinent and good for the community to encourage them to not to give up, not to quit, not to surrender, because on the other side of failure is success.
1: Yes.
0: Thank you so much.
1: You're welcome.
0: You are the first OBGYN doctor, male or female, that I've had on the show. So,
1: yes, glad to be here.
0: Thank you for coming. I really have to ask, as a little boy, I mean, I don't know how people get to this profession. I mean, you're outside playing or whatever you do, and all of a sudden one day you wake up, oh, I want to be an OBGYN doc.
1: Oh, it didn't work like that.
0: So when you were running around the backyard or whatever, what... Or were your parents into medical?
1: None of my parents. My dad was a farmer in Jamaica.
0: Okay.
1: My mom was a homemaker, and she taught kindergarten for a bit, but most of the time she was at home. And unfortunately, she passed away when I was 16 years old. But as a little boy, I was a breakaway kid.
0: Breakaway.
1: I was all over the community. My mom couldn't keep me home. I wake up in the morning. I never miss school, though. Always go to school, pay attention to my lessons. My dad always said to me, education is very, very important.
0: Yes.
1: And so I never missed school. But after school, or on weekends, my mom could hardly keep me at home. I was on the soccer field, I was at the river, or just hanging out with my friends. And she thought, this kid is gonna get into a lot of trouble. So I was that sort of young man, like most other young men, I suppose, at my age at that time.
0: Okay.
1: However, I was close to my pastor.
0: Your pastor?
1: Yes, I was living very close to the church's manse, they called it at the time, in Jamaica. And that's where the pastor lives. And I would go there, I would hang out with him for a little bit. And somehow he gave me a book on Hudson Taylor.
0: Hudson Taylor, who is?
1: And who was a missionary in the 1700s in England, and he went to China, the inland missionary outreach in China.
0: Okay.
1: And I was impressed. He was a medical doctor. And so all of a sudden, I was on fire at 12 years old. I wanted to be a missionary doctor.
0: Okay.
1: That's how it started. So when I got to high school, and they asked me, I remember the first day in high school, what would you like to be? I said, I would like to be a missionary doctor.
0: But now, did you ever travel with the church to any of their missions? And
1: at that time, no. I have no idea. My dreams, my every imagination was from that book.
0: From that book. You traveled.
1: And just seeing how he reached out to these people in the rural areas of China. And the rough time he went through, the diseases, trying to recruit folks, trying to get funding for this. It was very, very difficult, but I thought it was very, very fulfilling. I don't know why it just appealed to me. And so I said, that's what I want to do. The only thing I said, Lord, I want to make sure I can fund my way. Because I don't want to, you know, go there. I don't have food. I don't have medication. I don't want to put myself at risk at all. And if I get a family, then you have to help me with that. But the key thing was, I remember saying, I don't want to depend on the church.
0: Yes.
1: The church just seemed like they're not supportive enough. And I want to be able to earn enough to pay my way to do it.
0: Well, you got that impression of the church can't support you through the church you attended?
1: True. The church I attended and the struggle the missionaries go through as I grew and learned about missionary other than Hudson Taylor. the difficulty raising funds to go to these African or South American countries, very, very rural areas. And I thought, Lord, I have to figure out a way where I can fund myself. And I remember Paul, that Paul was a tent maker. So I said, okay, this seems very scriptural. This seemed very, very exciting. I feel I'm in the will of the Lord. And so that's how it started.
0: No, because Paul struggled and he worked.
1: Correct. He said that nobody worked more than him.
0: So what was the conversations you had with your pastor about that? Why did he give you that book, that particular book?
1: I am not sure. He probably saw something in me that I didn't see. But I was pretty close to him.
0: Okay.
1: And to his children. And it was like, for my achievement, probably in Sunday school or something, we were celebrating, and he gave me this as a gift. And other kids were getting gifts, but this book appealed to me.
0: Now, your siblings?
1: Yes, I have four sisters, and I'm the only son. I'm smack in the middle.
0: Okay. Mm-hmm. Now, what was their gift, if you can recall, that kind of catapulted their careers?
1: Well, I know my eldest sister, very academic, and she set the pace for us. I mean, in the mornings, she would be up early in the morning studying. I would be watching as I was growing up.
0: Okay.
1: And so I took up the same habit of developing very good study habits. Work hard, pay attention to my schoolwork. But after school, I was a breakaway kid. But other than that, I paid attention to it. She went on to be a teacher and a librarian. And then my second sister, she also went on to be a teacher. My third, she's an accountant. And my fourth, she was in the insurance industry for many, many years.
0: Now, you said your mom was a teacher.
1: Yes, my mom was.
0: And your dad was a farmer.
1: Yes.
0: And you didn't take after farming.
1: No, I didn't want to go into farming.
0: What did you learn from farming?
1: Oh, hard work. That's what my dad gave me. To get up, he would get up very early in the mornings. I'm talking about 5 o'clock, still dark.
0: Mm-hmm.
1: And he would head to his farm. And he would get back home late in the evening at nights. They actually gave him this nickname in my community, Nicodemus. Because he gets up so early it's dark, and he comes home when it's dark.
0: Yes.
1: Very disciplined, providing for us. And I really appreciate the discipline of hard work.
0: And what was your conversation with your dad, being the only son?
1: I love my dad. We would talk for hours. I remember when I would go to the field with him.
0: Okay.
1: And we would just be talking about everything there is in life. Nothing was out of bounds that we talk about, from career to marriage to relationship, just about everything. I spent a lot of time with my dad. And even during my time through high school, through university, when I come home from university, I would get home sometimes, say, 6 o'clock in the evening, and we would be talking until like 2 o'clock in the mornings.
0: Well, you mentioned your mother passing when you were 16.
1: Mm-hmm.
0: Did you see what the illness was? And
1: well, I learned that after I went into medical school and I was in Jamaica. So the hospital that she passed away in, I actually worked there as an intern.
0: Okay.
1: And then went on to do residency through that hospital. So I had access to her record.
0: Okay.
1: So she had what they call spinal stenosis. That's a narrowing the spinal cord, causing compression of the nerves. And so she was paralyzed from the waist down. Unfortunately, back then, I mean, I was 16 years old.
0: Yeah.
1: My relatives didn't know how to care for her. All they had to do was to massage her legs to prevent clots from forming. And they just didn't know that. They didn't have the knowledge, you know, to do the physical therapy.
0: And the doctors, they didn't share that?
1: I suppose they did. I was so young, but
0: okay.
1: They don't pay attention to these things at that, you know, in the community at that level. And I think at some point we may even touch that when you're in a low-income community where information is sometimes difficult to share with folks, or folks you're sharing it with don't fully appreciate the information you're sharing and utilizing it. And unfortunately, they were moving her to the hospital for something. She had developed a clot in her leg, and that went to her lung, and she had a pulmonary embolism. But I looked at her record when I was at the hospital in training as a doctor, so I got an idea of what
0: the When diagnosis. You read that record, what emotion do you recall came over you?
1: I thought, it's very difficult to remember exactly, mm-hmm. but what I recall was thinking, just from what I read, that my mom was pretty intelligent. Just the way the doctors recorded conversation with her, and just how she seems to explain herself, and just how they perceived her. I thought she really represented herself well as my mom, and I was proud about that. Unfortunately, back then, there was no sort of cure for that issue, but to do just supportive care, physical therapy. And she could have lived a long time, to be honest, if my relatives who were caring for her were much more informed and proactive.
0: And your dad, he wasn't informed either, I guess.
1: I think during that time, there were some issues between my mom and my dad, because I remember when my mom got ill, my dad was working so much. No, this is me speculating. Yes. I got the impression we were so young that he was thinking, I can't care for her and work. Yeah. And the kids are young. And so my mom went to live with my uncle for a while. And she had the adult to support her. And we would go visit. There wasn't an issue there at all.
0: Mm-hmm. I see. That was her brother?
1: Yes, that was her brother. Our cousin. I think she was a cousin.
0: Mm-hmm. Okay. They're still in the same area?
1: She was pretty far away in my mind at the time. But it wasn't that far. After I grew up, I realized it was just a few miles away.
0: Okay. But in high school, did you play any sports or anything?
1: Oh, yes. I love sports. I was a soccer player. I was also a cricketer. I know cricket is not very popular in the United States, but it's coming.
0: Yeah, it's coming.
1: But I was a cricketer, very much in sports. I also did some athletics. I was a sprinter, mostly doing like the 100 meters and a little bit of high jump. My son took that from me. I mean, he did high jump during his time. My daughter did a little bit of sprinting too.
0: Okay. Now, do you recall your dad, and I know it was very hard, when your mother passed, how did that really impact the family? Even though she had been away, but how did that impact the family, knowing that she would no longer be visited by you all?
1: Oh, that was devastating. I remember my elder sister had to step up, trying to take the place of mom. Of course she couldn't.
0: Yeah.
1: And it caused a little bit of tension between my elder sister and dad too, because it's almost like she was blaming, not fully appreciating. Eventually they came back together, were very close, but during that time it was a tumultuous time, and she was a young adult going through that rebellious phase too, so it was very, very difficult for us. For me, I started drinking at that young age.
0: What did you start drinking? 16, what did you start drinking?
1: Oh, alcohol. I'm smoking marijuana. Just breaking away. I was just so devastated. My mom was gone. At the funeral, I was completely drunk, totally stoned. And I remember a cousin of ours who is a disciplinarian, someone I would spend holidays with from time to time. She came to the funeral that night. My dad was getting worried about, concerned for me, because my mom wasn't at home. I was paying attention to my schoolwork, but after school I was really getting into trouble. And I didn't know all of this was happening around me, but he was talking with my cousin, who's a disciplinarian. And that night after the funeral, I was packed up and shipped away from my family, and I was living with my cousins now.
0: The disciplinarian.
1: And that's where the discipline came into my life. Really got me back on track, because I was living with my family, my cousins, who are very, very strict when it comes to discipline. And that's where things started turning around.
0: Well, you were 16, right?
1: Yes.
0: You were on some athletic team.
1: Yes.
0: And you started drinking and smoking marijuana.
1: Yes.
0: Okay. Working through the grief.
1: Yes.
0: That was the cause. Otherwise, you probably would not have done that.
1: I think I was influenced also by the crowd I was moving with. It's a combination of things that was happening at that time. But I was also grieving a lot and pretty upset.
0: So how did the disciplinary, how did they turn you around? I mean, you had a choice.
1: Yes, I think at this point now, it was someone who was saying, hey, listen, watch yourself in terms of your company, your friend, and the influences, and so on and so forth, and to continue to pay attention to your work. And the way they were treating me initially was a little bit less than my other cousins, their own kid. And something just kicked in and say, education is the way. And let me tell you, I just dove into my books.
0: Okay.
1: And I remember telling my friends, this is it. I'm done with this lifestyle. I'm going to surrender my life to the Lord. That was 1974.
0: Okay.
1: And I remember my last cigarette, I can visualize it, sitting on the soccer field at the end of practice saying to them, I'm done with this lifestyle. I'm going to surrender my life to the Lord. Because remember, at 12, before that,
0: yeah.
1: I had this call on my life. And that came back to me. I said, I'm going to pursue that. I'm going to be a missionary doctor. Of course, they thought I was crazy. And some of them were saying, oh, you'll be coming back with us in another year or two.
0: Yeah.
1: I got baptized in 1975.
0: Okay.
1: So I've continued with the Lord ever since, just growing stronger in the Lord.
0: So how old were you when you got baptized?
1: Then I was 17.
0: Okay. So between 12 and 16, it was somewhat of a struggle.
1: Yes, it was. It was very challenging.
0: Okay. Now, I wanted to ask you about that. You, in your grief, what kind of questions did you ask God? I mean, because there had to be something for you to say, I'm done with what I'm doing as a young man, and I'm going to pursue this missionary call.
1: That's a good question, actually. Never thought of it like that. But I think I remember thinking, I don't like the lifestyle I'm living at that time. I was partying a lot, drinking a lot, hanging out with these friends, and I didn't feel like I was making enough progress in terms of my education. I don't think that those influences were positive in a sense to get me where I wanted to go in terms of fulfilling what I thought was my calling, and I had to make that change. Sad that my mom was gone, living with a new family, and trying to prove to them, to be honest, that I am just as good as their own children.
0: Okay.
1: And to be honest, even better.
0: Okay.
1: In terms of my behavior, in terms of my academic performance, in terms of everything I do, my discipline, just the way I carry myself. I was determined to excel at just about everything that I do.
0: And your pastor, kicked in. Was he around at that time?
1: At that time, I'd separated from my pastor that I grew up with. And I now became friend with the pastor that my cousin, the church that I used to go with my cousin. As a matter of fact, I became a sort of lay preacher with him. I used to go around to different churches with him. We became very, very good friends.
0: Okay.
1: Even after Hurricane Melissa here in Jamaica recently, I went back and I actually went to his house and stayed with him overnight, the pastor who led me to the Lord in 1975.
0: He was a young pastor then.
1: Yes, he was very young. No, I'm looking back. He was just a few years older than myself.
0: Oh, okay, I was going to say, how old is he now?
1: He's probably I'm 68 now, so he's probably like in his 70s.
0: Okay.
1: Mid-70s. He was probably 10, 15 years older than me, not much more.
0: So he saw you go through that struggle.
1: Oh, yes, yes.
0: And come out.
1: Yes.
0: Okay. Yes.
1: And we remain very good friends even to this day.
0: And your father, what did he say when you came out, a different man?
1: I think he was just relieved. he was just relieved. And I told him, when I went to University of the West Indies, it was very difficult to get into University of the West Indies back then into medical school. You had 120 per class per year, and you're pulling children from kids from all over the Caribbean back then. And so to get in, you really have to perform. And I got into medical school back in 1981. And I remember going home and saying to Dad, you know, Dad, I'm in medical school now, and I think I want to pursue OBGYN. He didn't have a clue what I was talking about. So he just go, well, what's that about? I talk about it. I said, we deliver babies and so on. He said, well, you'll never be out of a job. Yeah, that's fine. You'll never be out of a job. And that's the way he took it, you know?
0: Well, that is a good question. What is it and why did you go into it? Of all medical, talking about missionary work.
1: Why OBGYN?
0: And you talked about the diseases and the struggle, you know, getting people. So why OBGYN? What is OBGYN?
1: Obstetrics and gynecology is a specialty of medicine where you basically treat women, right? And in this, you do both medical and surgical management, right? And what I love about OBGYN is that I get to practice medicine, that is treating patients with medication, figuring out diagnosis. I love that. And then they were younger. I really wasn't drawn to the elderly sort of geriatric age group when I was growing up as a young doc. I prefer to treat young patients up to perhaps mid-age. I enjoy that. I don't know if because I had four sisters, I always get along well with women in terms of conversation, just being good friends. I just seems to do well with women. And so I thought, I like surgery. I also like medicine, and this is a good combination where I can do both surgery and I can do medicine.
0: But that's a specialized area of the woman's body.
1: Yes, it is. You're talking about just the reproductive system, urinary system, and so on. Yeah.
0: So why that? I mean, what, there were so many areas of medical careers and, you know, that
1: I perhaps can't tell you why not the others in a sense, because I like surgery in general, surgical specialty, and that would probably do well in I don't even know if that would do well in a missionary setting the way I was thinking.
0: Okay.
1: But as I grew older, I found that the need for women in terms of, if you look at, even now in the United States, think about infant mortality. You look at the high rate of maternal mortality, especially in poor countries, the first to get hit is either women and the children. And I thought that was what probably the Lord was drawing me into more than anything else. When I go to these countries, I would be able to treat them from a basic level in terms of preventative medicine. And once you can get through to women in a family, most times you're able to get through to the rest of the family, because they're usually the one, the glue that holds the family together. I can't give you a definitive answer. I just know at a deep level, I enjoy the medicine, the combination of medicine and surgery, because I went on to even subspecialize in what they call urogynecology.
0: Yes.
1: And here you're going into now just treating women with prolapses and also with urinary incontinence and overactive bladder. I actually was drawn to this again when I was at University of the West Indies doing my doctorate in OBGYN.
0: Okay.
1: They saw what was happening, and my professor said, I think you should go to England.
0: Okay, now again, you mentioned surgery several times. Was in your interim, and that was your area of study, mm-hmm. OBGYN, did you see a lot of surgery?
1: Oh yeah. When I was in training?
0: Yes.
1: Oh, the training is completely different back then in the Caribbean versus now in the United States.
0: So there's more surgery in the Caribbean?
1: Oh, we were doing way more surgeries from
0: Why?
1: Early.
0: You're talking about, when you say surgery, and I don't want to,
1: You want to hear some of the surgeries?
0: I do, because right.
1: So here we're talking about hysterectomies.
0: Yes, and
1: right?
0: There's three different types.
1: You have all different types. You have radical hysterectomy, you have simple hysterectomies. You're talking about ovarian cyst surgeries. You're talking about endometriosis surgery. You're talking about prolapses. So
0: well,
1: you can have
0: endometriosis. You're talking about not inside but outside.
1: But endometriosis is inside the tummy but outside of the uterus,
0: right.
1: Affecting the ovaries, affecting your fertility, causes a lot of pain, and so on, right? And then you talk about prolapse, right?
0: Yes.
1: Again, you have women, when you think about women in low-income communities, right? They would go around with these prolapses for years and years and years. And with incontinence issues, they develop like fistulas and so on. In other words, holding to the bladder because of mismanagement or just lack of proper management for obstetrics care. Like if the baby gets stuck, you can't deliver the baby over a period of time, that can put a hole in your bladder. Those people become outcasts in their communities, especially in like African countries, South American countries, but more so African countries. And so in my mind, as I grew into all of this and why I was drawn to it, I thought this is where the Lord was really pointing me to help these women.
0: And what was the age of these women in these countries with that condition?
1: Well, those would be women within the that are our childbearing
0: yes.
1: age group, right? So those would have the fistulas, the incontinence issue, and then the older women would have the issues of prolapse and
0: okay.
1: also incontinence and overactive bladder.
0: Okay, so let's look at your urogynecology, which specializes in a branch of medicine. You diagnose and treat pelvic floor disorders.
1: Yes.
0: Explain to us, what is the pelvic floor?
1: All right, the pelvic floor consists of what we call the pelvic diaphragm. So there is this group of muscles that forms a sort of cage below the uterus, below the bladder. So it's the bladder, the uterus, and the rectum sits on top of this pelvic floor.
0: Okay.
1: And they're attached to the pelvic sidewall, to muscles and bones.
0: Okay.
1: And because of this structure, you're able to maintain continence. In other words, you don't wet yourself when you cough or sneeze, because it has a muscle in it that holds the bladder neck together. It also has muscles and ligament that holds the uterus up, so it prevents the uterus from prolapsing. And then at the back where you have the rectum, you also have muscles to prevent you from having what we call fecal incontinence. So, and as women get—
0: You can't hold it.
1: You can't hold it. And you have this urgency, you have to be running to the bathroom. And so, as women get older, through childbearing, and if you have a lot of children, and also if they are very, high birth weight babies, big babies, they can cause problems with your pelvic floor. And then as you get older, if you're a smoker and that sort of stuff, you do have any collagen problems medically, then as you get older, then you start moving into this area where I start seeing women in the postmenopausal age group. And I would say, Dr. Thomas, when I cough, I sneeze, I'm leaking urine. Or I can't hold it, I have to be running to the bathroom.
0: Well, let's talk about these women who have, you know, 5 pound through 10 pound through 10 pound babies through the birth canal. Not a C-section, through the birth canal. And then they're expected to bounce back in 6 weeks?
1: Yes.
0: How does that work? Tell me briefly.
1: That's the thinking. So the postpartum period is considered to be about 6 weeks, but that's just a generalization. Clearly, if you deliver a 10-pound baby—
0: Through the
1: birth canal, it would take you a little bit longer to recover.
0: Like how long?
1: Probably, it's very difficult to guess. It depends on the individual. I would say probably within about eight weeks to 12 weeks, you should be able to recover from that. However, there are underlying long-term consequences to that, right?
0: Yes.
1: So you can have nerve compression, for example, during that time because the baby is so big. And you can have issues from that later on because the nerves are important to the function of these muscles.
0: Yes.
1: And if the nerves aren't functioning, the muscles get weak and you can end up with prolapse and so on and so forth, right? So if you notice in the modern day, some women would say to us, Dr. Thomas, this baby's 10 pounds. No matter what you tell me, I'm not going to deliver this baby vaginally because I'm not going to let this baby destroy my pelvic floor. Because they are knowledgeable enough. And that's her option.
0: Okay.
1: And while another patient would say to me, no, I do not want a cesarean section. You just give me a trial of labor. Let's see if we can deliver this baby. And let me just say this, for those who are listening, for the OBGYN, the nightmare is a baby shoulders getting stuck. And it happens with big babies to a greater extent than smaller babies. And so for us to ask someone or someone requesting to deliver vaginally, for us we're sweating through the whole period until that baby is delivered vaginally, or we have a special way of watching those babies plot the progress of the labor on a chart. And we can interpret that chart to see whether or not this baby's at risk for having the shoulders get stuck.
0: Okay.
1: If the shoulder gets stuck and the head is out, that is a nightmare. Sometimes you have to break the clavicle to push your shoulder in. This, you just have to accept that to deliver the baby. Sometimes the mother, the pelvic floor and the pelvic bone, the symphysis at the top where the two joints, that piece you can press on the top there, it separates to allow the baby to come out.
0: Is that natural?
1: It will naturally do that, but it's painful.
0: Yes.
1: Right, very, very painful. And it takes a while to recover. Physical therapy and other treatments for them to recover. Sometimes even surgery in the extreme cases.
0: Well, talk about giving birth is near death.
1: Oh, I mean, that is...
0: Well, let's hold that thought. So we are halfway through. Yes. So we're listening to Rochester Free Radio, WRFZ 106.3 FM. Dr. Orlando Thomas, OBGYN, certified board OBGYN for over 30 years.
1: Yes.
0: Joining us here today on Crummy's Corner. Now, that pelvic, what do you call it?
1: Pelvic floor?
0: Well, the floor, yes.
1: Yeah, but a pubic bone.
0: The pubic bone.
1: Yeah, where it joins in front.
0: A bone literally opens.
1: Yes, because it's joined, but there's a cartilage in between it. It can separate. We call this symphysic pubic separation.
0: Is it like a wishbone in a turkey? You know,
1: not really a wishbone. They're joined together, but it's fused in the middle by a cartilage.
0: Yes.
1: And so it will separate. So it doesn't break. It just separates.
0: Okay. Yeah. And these are for babies that are 10 pounds to 12.
1: Yeah, very big babies, yes.
0: What's the most weight that a baby has been born through the birth canal that you know of?
1: Seen close to 10 pounds.
0: Okay, 10.
1: Yeah, I've seen close to 10
0: Anything
1: pounds.
0: Above that, you really recommend a C-section, right?
1: Oh, absolutely. And then, you know, you tailor. If the patient is tall and you do the assessment and the pelvis seems larger, so versus a person who is short with a smaller pelvis, you have what we call cephalopelvic disproportion. You just know the head is just too big to come through the pelvis.
0: Yes.
1: So you'd counsel the patient appropriately to say, this baby's not going to come out. And some patient would say, still, I want to try. And you wait, but you watch cautiously. And some will come, some will end up with shoulder dystocia. You have issues with that. And others, you just move to a cesarean section for safety.
0: So you talk about the pelvic organ prolapse, like the bladder, the uterus, or the rectum. They drop out of their normal position and bulge into the vaginal canal due to this weakened pelvis muscle.
1: Yes. Yes, and that's what I do, especially in the latter part of my career. When I was at Rochester Regional, I'm also a robotic surgeon, so I used to do a lot of robotic surgery. So you can do this robotically, and that patient would go home within less than 24 hours. Right, so you can do that from upwards, you can pull everything right up robotically, or you can go down below.
0: Okay.
1: And you can also make sure you repair all those
0: tissues. You say robotically. I mean, these machines have no feelings, no emotions.
1: Yes.
0: How do they know? How do you know to measure this machine to set the metrics that it doesn't harm, do any more physical damage? Because it doesn't know its own strength. You set the metrics, right?
1: Such a good question. Yes, you do. But these machines are so precise. We would practice to peel a grape with it. That's how delicate they are. You also have 3D with good resolution. So you can see actually much better than with your naked eye. And so, in this situation, robotic surgery have been proven, and I know there's that fear, and I'm talking to perhaps some folks in your audience, where there's this report that robots tend to get out of control and so on. That doesn't happen.
0: It hasn't happened
1: Not in my situation, it doesn't happen at all. And it extends the surgeon's life, because now you're not manually not pushing and pulling. You have tactile feedback, so you have a sense of what is going on. You're also seeing what is happening. And you can delicately separate tissues without much trauma. You can work in a precise way. And so we enjoy using that, the robot, to help us to do our surgery. One, the patient recover faster. You don't have a massive incision, because usually with the robot, they used to call it keyhole surgery, right? You make small incisions because the instruments are small, precise. And so these patients, they would go home within 24 hours, while in the past they would be in hospital because of this large incision for 3, 4, 5 days and having increased blood loss, increased risk of infection, increased amount of pain, and needing more opiates and all of that, which lead to, as you know, in our community, what is happening with opiates. So I think it's a great tool to use when you're well-trained to use it. You do recover faster. You do have less risk of bleeding. You do have less risk of infection. And I think it's just a great tool to use.
0: Well, you mentioned the doctor's endurance and strength. So physically fit to do surgery.
1: Yes, you have to be.
0: You were an athlete, but now throughout your medical career, were you a runner? Did you get to the gym? I mean, how
1: did you? Oh, I still run. I just came off the golf course yesterday. I played 18 holes.
0: Oh, okay.
1: So I'm still pretty active. Yeah, still pretty active. Yeah, you have to keep yourself fit. to do surgery.
0: What about arthritis? I mean, how do you get through these?
1: Well, we don't.
0: You don't get?
1: Yeah, but I think this is important for those who are listening. Most surgeons, as they get older, whether mm-hmm. male or female, and most of us, we tend to have more tremors.
0: Okay.
1: The machine, the robot, takes that away completely, smooths it out completely. And so you're much, that's why I said extend your life, your surgical life. Also, you're sitting at a console. In the past, we'd have to stand up when we're doing the laparoscopic surgery, and you have to be pushing, pulling, mm-hmm. and the ergonomics sometimes is not right. A lot of surgeons end up with back pains and all sort of issues because of ergonomics. The robot does help you to extend your life because you're now sitting to do that with an assistant at the bedside. Yeah.
0: Wow, okay. Interesting. Now, hysterectomy types, you know, there's a total hysterectomy.
1: Yes.
0: So let's start with that.
1: I'm so glad you're saying this, because there's such misunderstanding mm-hmm. when patient comes in to me and say, I've had a total hysterectomy. And sometimes what they really mean is they've taken out the ovaries, the tubes, the uterus, and the cervix.
0: Yeah.
1: In the pure sense for us as OBGYNs or gynecologists, when we say you have a total hysterectomy, what we mean is that we take out the uterus and the cervix. And a lot of times we'd leave the ovaries and the tubes behind, because the ovaries are important, especially if you're not in the menopause. You need the estrogens, you need the progesterone for your own health, for your vascular integrity, and so on and so forth.
0: But you lose that during menopause, right?
1: When you get into menopause. But when you're doing surgery, sometimes you need to do the hysterectomy before the patient becomes menopausal.
0: Okay.
1: And so I'm saying the patient would come and say they have total hysterectomy.
0: Which is incorrect,
1: because they still have the ovaries there.
0: Okay.
1: And in our minds, we say, no, it's not. you still have your ovaries.
0: Okay.
1: So in a sense, you have total hysterectomy. But in their minds, they're saying, but it's a total. They've taken my ovaries. I said, no, they haven't taken your ovaries.
0: Okay.
1: I hope that clears it up.
0: Okay. Now, there's a supracervical.
1: All right. So you have a supracervical or a subtotal hysterectomy. And this is also very important. And every time I think about it, I think of Oprah.
0: Okay.
1: And the reason why I do that is because there was this show where a lot of patients would come back to me and say, Dr. Thomas, you can take my uterus, but don't take my cervix. And that's because they think sexually the cervix is important to them, right? And so what would happen is, say a patient who has severe endometriosis, or a patient who requests it, or a patient who you want to preserve the cervix and the pelvic floor, you don't want to disrupt it, then what you can do is take the uterus out and you'd leave the cervix behind. This is important. It's important to let the patient understand you have had a hysterectomy. This is not a total hysterectomy.
0: Right.
1: We have removed your uterus. We may or may not take the ovaries or the tubes, but your cervix is there, so it's important that you go on to get your pap smears.
0: So the cervix is above the anatomy. I am not.
1: Mm-hmm, mm-hmm.
0: So it's above the uterus.
1: So let's just look at it. Imagine the patient. This is the abdomen.
0: Mm-hmm.
1: And in the abdomen, you have the uterus, right?
0: Right.
1: And then below the uterus, you have the cervix.
0: Okay.
1: So the cervix is in the vagina. But it's attached to the uterus.
0: Okay.
1: But you can't see the uterus because the pelvic floor is there.
0: Okay.
1: Holding up the uterus, if you remember what I said.
0: Yes.
1: So imagine this is the pelvic floor, this is the uterus, and my fingers are the cervix. The cervix is in the vagina. The pelvic floor is holding everything up, and the uterus is up here.
0: Okay.
1: So I can take the uterus and leave the cervix in the vagina.
0: Okay.
1: And preserve the pelvic floor. I haven't disrupted the pelvic floor.
0: So
1: if I take the uterus and the cervix, I disrupt the pelvic floor, and
0: okay.
1: I have to do a surgery to ensure that I secure the pelvic floor.
0: Yes.
1: This is so important, especially for the urogynecologist, because the generous OBGYN mm-hmm. who does hysterectomy sometimes, and I'm not knocking my colleague at all, but the way they were trained in the old days, they didn't pay as much attention to make sure that the pelvic floor is secure.
0: Okay.
1: After the hysterectomy. And so after a hysterectomy, the risk of prolapse may increase.
0: So when the prolapse happens and it drops, how does that impact the woman?
1: Okay, so if you have a prolapsed bladder or a prolapsed uterus, you can imagine for any form of sexual intercourse, there's this risk of hitting the cervix or hitting the bladder, so it's become uncomfortable. It becomes painful. Also, if the bladder is falling down,
0: right,
1: then the bladder can kink the urethra that you pee through, because the bladder is falling down,
0: okay,
1: the urethra is being held up by the pelvic floor, you kink it, so now she can't urinate properly.
0: So
1: you're getting obstruction.
0: Okay.
1: And now she has to end up running back to the hospital to be catheterized in order to empty her bladder. And
0: oh,
1: so you have to correct that prolapse.
0: That's a good point, because now UTIs.
1: Yes.
0: Urinary tract infections.
1: Yes.
0: If they continued it, sometimes they were discovered that there was an issue with for the kidneys.
1: Yes, yes.
0: The kidneys was causing it because there was a blockage.
1: That's so important, because if there's a blockage, urine will accumulate in the bladder. This is so important. There'll be back pressure on the kidneys, and this can actually lead to renal failure.
0: Okay.
1: So when someone has a prolapse, it's so important, and I'm so glad you brought me here. I never did believe we're going this direction, but it's important for those who are listening. If you have a prolapsed bladder, do not just stay home with it and just try to push it back yourself, because patients do that.
0: Oh, okay.
1: They will just push it back and keep doing what they're doing.
0: Ugh.
1: It's best to come to your OBGYN so that you can be assessed, and then also to check to make sure the kidneys are not affected. So that's very, very important. When someone comes to me with a prolapse, these are the things I think about, and depending on the degree of prolapse, the degree of obstruction, I would then do an ultrasound or so to look at the ureters to make sure they're not dilated or there's not significant back pressure on the kidneys to lead to renal failure.
0: So the UTI is just not what some people would say, being unclean or something.
1: Oh, no.
0: But it can come from the kidneys.
1: It can.
0: Or a kidney stone.
1: It can.
0: But instead of giving a prescription to clean up the UTI, do you check the kidneys to see how things are connected? I mean...
1: Yes, you do, but I think it's very important to understand this. The urethra is exposed to the outside. So most times when you do have a UTI, that's the point of entrance. But it can then track up to the kidneys.
0: Okay.
1: So you can end up having what they call a pyelonephritis, which is an infection of the kidney, and don't necessarily have a bladder infection. So you'd have back pain, you'd be peeing a lot, and you may even see blood in the urine. So if you're having symptoms of back pain, fever, peeing a lot, and some blood in the urine, that could be kidney infection you're having. And sometimes when you do have stones, then the risk of infection increases, because now you have this foreign object there which could cause issues, and that's why you need to remove those stones if you do have recurrent urinary tract infection.
0: Okay, now let's get to the radical.
1: Oh boy.
0: Why radical after all of that? I mean...
1: It is so interesting that you're taking me through these.
0: Well, that's who you are.
1: Because I was also... The radical hysterectomy is really done by the gynecologic oncologist, the cancer specialist.
0: Okay.
1: And I was actually trained as a cancer specialist, radical, mm-hmm. And I did radical hysterectomy when I was in England.
0: England.
1: And so I fully appreciate that. Now,
0: okay.
1: The radical hysterectomy is used when someone has cancer. For example, you may have cancer of the uterus, you may have cancer of the cervix. If you have cancer of the uterus or the cervix, then what happens is, as you know, cancer spread by the blood or by the lymphatic system, your lymph mm-hmm. system. And so, especially the lymphatic system, when it spreads, it spreads to the what we call nodes. These are, mm-hmm. When you get an infection, sometimes you might find a little lump that comes up in your groin. And then when the infection goes away, whether it be UTI or whatever, it goes away. Even by your neck, sometimes you have a mm-hmm. sore throat, you can feel a little lump. These are the lymph nodes. And they have what we call T cells and antibody that would destroy the bacteria and so on, so they get inflamed. And the same thing happens in the pelvis when you do have cancer of the cervix or cancer of the uterus. The cancer cells spread to these nodes. And so from the nodes, they will spread to other areas of the body and to the bone. And sometimes can spread by the blood, to the lungs, and even to your brain. And so the radical hysterectomy, the reason why you do that, you want to remove the cancer itself, and then you want to make sure that the nodes are not involved. So that's why it becomes radical. Now you're cutting much wider areas, trying to get to and to remove those nodes. So you want to remove everything to make sure there's no cancer cell left behind. And then that's why you do a radical. It's much wider. You're not only taking the cervix, the uterus, and the probably tubes and ovaries, but you're going even wider to the pelvic sidewall to make sure that if there's any spread laterally, you're getting all that. Most time you need a 2 to 3 centimeter margin from the cancer to be safe. So that's why it becomes radical.
0: So you have to go to the margin.
1: Correct.
0: And if you don't go to the margin, you have to do another surgery
1: to get
0: to the margin?
1: If you don't go to the margin, you may have to do that. But if you recognize that you're not at the margin, it's important that you get to the 2 to 3 centimeter beyond the margin. Otherwise, you'll be leaving cancer behind.
0: Okay.
1: Right? So you don't want to leave cancer behind. So even during the surgery, you can do what we call frozen section. So if you go to the margins and you move a little bit beyond, you send it to the lab while you're in surgery. They'll take a quick look. It's not accurate, but it's good enough to say, yeah, I think you're getting everything here. The margins are clear. That's what we would call it, right? But doing that, it means you have more risk of bleeding. You have more risk of damaging adjacent structure because now you're pushing around the rectum. You're pushing more towards the bladder. Right, when it becomes more radical, the ureters can be damaged. So you have to have special training to be able to do radical hysterectomy. The average OBGYN does not do, or urogynecologist does not do radical hysterectomy.
0: The oncologist. Okay. Real quickly, and the time is moving.
1: It's okay.
0: Let's talk about menopause for a minute. Mm-hmm. Now, three types of hormones, name them, that they lose during menopause.
1: So it's mainly the estrogen, the progesterone, right? And sometimes you do have some androgens around too. I'm not sure if there's a third one you were thinking of, like estriol, but you can tell me what you were thinking.
0: Testosterone.
1: So that's what I just said, androgen. Testosterone.
0: I'm not a medical.
1: Yes. Once you say testosterone, in a sense, most female would think that that's male hormone, but in female you do have testosterone.
0: Yes, we do.
1: So I normally say androgens for the female, but it's testosterone. Okay. Right. So you do have testosterone, you do have estrogen, and you do have progesterone. When you go into the menopause, what happens is that the ovaries, over time, is no longer responding to the hormone from the brain, stimulating it to ovulate.
0: Yeah.
1: So when you ovulate, then you form what we call a corpus luteum, and that goes on to produce the estrogen and the progesterone and the testosterone and so on. As you get older, the ovaries become more and more resistant to what we call the follicle stimulating hormone, the FSH. And it becomes higher and higher because your brain is pushing out more and more of the FSH, trying to get your ovaries to ovulate and to respond to give you the estrogen, right? Once you get the estrogen, you have what we call a negative feedback. The estrogen would push back on the FSH, right? And the FSH would pull back, and you're okay. But if it's not, as you get older, the FSH gets high, your regulatory, thermoregulatory systems is a little bit out of whack, now you start getting hot flashes, right? And this is where most women would come up to me and say, hey,

0: your lymph nodes under your arm, how they detox.
1: Yes.
0: Help real quickly talk about that because we don't hear that.
1: I'm going to be honest with you. We are not trained even to touch that piece of it. You will not find that from a regular, standard OBGYN. It's just not discussed.
0: You're going to have to tell that to millions of women.
1: Yes, the lymph nodes do help
0: detox.
1: Oh, yes. I mean, that's the whole purpose of the lymph node, if you remember what I was saying. It kills cells. It detox your body. That's what the purpose of the lymph nodes are. They are really to clean up your lymphatic system and to keep you. Yeah.
0: And how do they help with menopause?
1: I don't want to go into that because I myself haven't really studied completely to
0: Who have studied that?
1: I would say most likely the endocrinologist would probably give you a better idea if you wanted probe that a little bit more to speak with
0: an
1: endocrinologist or a gynecologic oncologist.
0: Yes. Okay. So our time is really moving here.
1: I can't believe it.
0: You can really talk about how you met your wife going through all those studies. You met her in school? Where?
1: I met my wife at the University of the West Indies over 40 years ago. Coming up the 27th of September, we've been married for 40 years.
0: Wow.
1: My son, who is here in Rochester, just got married last year. I'm now a grandpa.
0: Is he a doctor?
1: No, he's a software developer.
0: Okay.
1: And he lives only 20 minutes away from me with his wife.
0: Grandchild.
1: I'm so happy about that. And then my daughter is a dentist in Buffalo. University
0: Medical.
1: Of the Buffalo. Yes, and she's doing periodontic. So she'll be graduating next year.
0: Okay.
1: She's also married, living in Buffalo. So I'm right here in Rochester for the last 26 years. I've been here. I've been enjoying it. I love being here, and I will continue to serve the people of Rochester for sure.
0: What would you say to any person who wants to go into medicine? What would you tell them?
1: Well, what I would say, medicine is a very fulfilling and very, very useful, especially to our minority population, profession. And I would encourage you to definitely pursue it if you feel that you have a calling or an inkling or a gift for this. I must warn you, it is very challenging.
0: Mm-hmm.
1: And you have to commit yourself to working extremely hard, just like any other professional. If you're a professional basketball player or whoever, you hear them all the time telling you it's a lot of discipline, it's a lot of hard work. It's no different in medicine. And over time, you have so many different subspecialties and different areas, you will find out which one, you know, you have the gifting for.
0: Yeah.
1: And so I think this is a profession that is here to stay. It has evolved a lot. And I wish and I pray that I would see more minorities going into medicine. But we do have challenges.
0: Well, the mantra here is you don't quit, you don't give up. You don't surrender, because on the other side of failure is success.
1: Absolutely.
0: So in your struggles going through school, did you ever fail a course?
1: Oh, absolutely. I've repeated courses, and I want people to know that, you know? And I say, you don't give up. I've repeated classes because I want to go in a certain direction. And so I have failed courses. As a matter of fact, I can say I failed English when I was in third form.
0: Okay.
1: Can you imagine fail English and they had to repeat third form?
0: Well, you had the Queen's English.
1: There you go.
0: From Jamaica,
1: right?
0: What is going on?
1: Don't know what's going on, but I just want to encourage people out there to say, if you fail a subject, please, please, please keep going. If you have a misstep or any issues and you have any setback, you have to keep going. When I came here to the United States, I didn't have a job or anything like that. I left England coming here to apply for a job. And they were telling me, hey, you're going to end up at gas stations. You're not going to be able to work in the United States or whatever. I didn't listen. I just kept pressing.
0: And you got certified in the United States.
1: I got certified, board certified, both in OBGYN and urogynecology. And learned most of my robotic surgical skill right here in the United States. So please, please, please. Never give up. Trust the Lord. Keep pressing on. If He has called you, He will provide the resources. You just have to put yourself in the position.
0: And you do volunteer work.
1: Oh, absolutely. A lot. We do a lot of volunteer work in the Market View Heights area. It's the New Hope for Market View Heights Community Development Corporation. And we're having our health fair there.

0: This Saturday coming, Saturday the 12th of September,
1: okay.
0: Between 11 and 3 p.m. And we've been doing that for the last 4 years.
1: Where is that?
0: At Peck Park in Market View Heights.
1: Okay.
0: That's Fort Street.
1: Peck Street.
0: Yeah, Peck Street.
1: Oh,
0: Peck and
1: okay.
0: Fort. That's
1: okay.
0: Where we be, right in the heart of the community. And we've been doing it for the last 4 years.
1: All right. Well, I want to thank you for sharing your journey, taking the time. So much appreciate you. And say, keep up the good work.
0: Thank you very much for having me. It was
1: thank
0: a pleasure.
1: Thank you so much. I just don't know what to say. It's been so good listening to you, and I've learned a lot. Thank you so much.
0: You're welcome.
1: All right, we're good.
0: Okay.

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0: Welcome back to What's Up Rochester, everyone, on this nice day. Joe, how are you?
1: I'm good. How are you doing?
0: Poor Joe. If you could see Joe right now, I like just put him on the spot. He's trying. She's trying to set the mics up for everybody, and I'm like, hey, it's Joe. But so the first of the month, Joe doesn't know this yet, but we always do Money Matters with Harry Powell. So Harry's here today.
2: Good morning.
0: With his friend David Young.
3: Good morning.
0: So we're going to turn it over to Harry for the next half hour. So they're going to talk about finances, stuff I don't really care much about. I'm really not into money and baseball, as Joe said. That's my thing.
2: That's not true. You spend well.
0: I do, don't I? I like to spend
2: She's got
0: money.
2: That side mastered.
0: So we will see. Everybody will come back at 11:30 for the What's Up Rochester segment. For the next half hour, it's going to be Harry and David Young talking about finances. So take it away, boys.
2: All right, folks. We're back with David Young again. You may remember him from last month. This month, we're going to talk a little bit about average people who work for someone else who don't own a business. So David's here again. Thank you.
3: Oh, it's great to be here, Harry.
2: So let's talk a little bit about a 529 for folks who don't know what that is.
3: So a 529 plan is really, it's a New York State tax deduction. So it's a plan that every state has their own sort of deal, but New York has its deal, and it's essentially a way to save money for typically your kids or grandkids who are going to college. So if you're married, filing a joint return, you can get a $10,000 deduction. If you're single, you can get a $5,000 deduction. Essentially, what you do is you're taking money, you're saving it for your child or grandchild's education, and you're putting money into an account. It has to be approved by New York State, so not yet. Before you put the money in the account, you got to make sure it's a New York State approved plan, so you can get a New York State deduction for it. And you essentially invest this money into a 529 plan. It's just a type of plan, and then within it there's different types of investments within the plan. So if you have a younger child, you may be more aggressive than a child who's older getting ready to go to college. So you work with your financial advisor on that to make sure you have a proper asset allocation. But essentially, it's a way to save money for your children and or grandchildren going to college. And then once this student goes off, the child goes off to school, those monies can come out tax-free. So the monies get a New York State deduction, not a federal. The monies will grow. Once the child is ready to go to school, the student's ready to go to school, college, you can pull the money out. You have to make sure you have receipts for the college, and essentially the money can come out tax-free as long as it's used for their education.
2: And it grows tax-free?
3: Correct.
2: And yep. I assume you have one account for each child if you have multiple children?
3: Yep, exactly.
2: Okay.
3: And then you can transfer. So if child A doesn't go to school, you can move it from child A to child B. So it's a good...
2: So it's almost like a rollover. You would roll that money into child B's account?
3: If maybe child A decided not to use it or did something different, had a different path... Correct. So that 529 account is a pretty good way to save money for your student.
2: And obviously, the earlier you start, the less you have to put in.
3: Correct. So start early. Correct. Because the money will, hopefully grow and you can accumulate and you can put money in each year. Right. Even while the child's in school. So let's say they're a freshman in college, you could put money in. It'll help pay for the next semester, the next year. So right up through their college career.
2: All right.
3: It's a great deal.
2: And then they can also use that for trade school, I believe. Correct.
3: Yep.
2: Okay. Are there any other uses or no? It's basically college or trade school.
3: There are some provisions where it can be used for like a private school as well, like a secondary education, like high school as well. So you got to be careful there. Make sure New York State's going to go along with that as well. But I would say mostly it's going to be used for college or basically their post-secondary education. And then if it's not used, there's a provision where it can be ultimately put back into a Roth IRA down the road if it's never used. But there's special rules for that. You have to look into that. So they've got to be tricky. So if it's unused down the road, maybe they didn't use it all through college, their college career, there's a way to unwind it and put some of those monies back into a Roth. But those you have to, again, work with your CPA and financial guy. There's some rules with that can be tricky.
2: Okay. And then another big thing is HSAs. If you have a high deductible plan for your work.
3: Yeah, high deductible plans are great. It's sort of like, first of all, you have to make sure you have the right health insurance policy. So in other words, it has to be high. You have to have a high deductible plan policy. When you put money into an HSA, there are certain dollar limits, like how much you can fund it for. But if you're, and it's interesting with the HSA, if it's, you know, if you're older than 55, you can put a little bit more money in. So let's say you have a family plan, you can put about $8,750 in it, and you get a little bump if you're older than age 55. But what's really awesome about an HSA is you're getting a deduction. So if you don't use the money, it's going to sit in this HSA account and grow. So it's going to grow tax-free. And then if you ever need the money, you can always pull it out. It has to be for medical. So When you get to be the magic age of 65, when you go on to Medicare, so it presumably while you're younger, you're still paying for insurance. Once you get to be 65, you go on to Medicare. So now you essentially have a government sort of insurance policy, and you're not going to use the HSA anymore as far as medical. You can then make that almost like an IRA to follow the same IRA rules. So you can actually fund your HSA throughout your working career, get a tax deduction for it, have this pool of money that you may need for medical. If you have if it's never used, you have money left over. When you turn 65 years old, you'll have a pool of money. It's just treated like an IRA.
2: Right, it never expires, so to speak.
3: Right, so now you have essentially another pool of money you could have used, you can use for your retirement. So an HSA is a great way to save money. It's another tool. So that'd be one lever you'd want to pull. And another lever you want to pull, since we're talking about saving money, is really if you're employed, is what we're kind of talking about, regular people who don't have businesses, is you really have most places you work, you're going to have a retirement account, like a 401k, a simple, a 403b.
2: Right.
3: And those are things you're going to want to contribute to. So if you have a regular standard 401k and you're less than 50 years old, you can put $24,500 away. Once you could be the magic age of 50, you can add another $8,000 to it. And then there's another catch-up when you're older than 60, you can put another $11,250. So if you're looking to get a tax deduction, reduce your taxes, and save for retirement, then you want to do an HSA. You're going to want to do a 401k or 403b. If your employer has a simple plan, you can put money into that. But again, it's all tax deferred, right? So eventually when you pull that money out, you will pay taxes on it, but it's going to get a tax deduction now. Now, there's also some 401ks and 403bs and simple plans also have a Roth component. So you want to check with your HR department saying, hey, within this, could I put money in a Roth? So a Roth, just to be clear, is you don't get a deduction today, but that money is going to grow tax-free. So you put money into this Roth, 401k, part of you could make some contributions to a traditional 401k. Within that 401k, maybe make some contributions to a Roth. So downstream, when you retire, you'll have a pool of money to actually retire on. And some of the money, if it's in a Roth, you can pull out and not pay any tax on it. So that's the initial contribution. You're not getting a tax deduction. But all that growth, so the initial contribution plus the growth down,
2: it's all tax-free.
3: Is all tax-free down the
2: road. Until you...
3: Right.
2: It's always tax-free. Yeah.
3: Always tax-free on the Roth. So think about that. So, depending on what your tax situation is and your financial situation is, you may want to consider, hey, maybe I don't need the tax deduction today and I'll put some of it into a Roth 401k and get that deduction. Forego the deduction, but get the benefit of tax-free growth. That could be a big deal.
2: Right.
3: So I will also go down the path of, let's say you're out there listening and you're getting to the age of now, RMD, required minimum distribution age. So that's when the IRS requires you to pull money out. The IRS does not want you to have enjoy your retirement, of course, but not have the audacity to not pull the money out and then die and not pay any tax. So they're going to force a required minimum distribution. Sometimes people forget about that.
2: And that starts at what, 73 now, I think?
3: It's 73 today. And it depends on, your birthday and when you're born. And, so it'll ultimately move up to age 75. But one of the little tricks people may have, depending on your age, so there's some folks who have quite a bit of money saved up for retirement and they're older than 70 and a half. That was the old RMD rule, 7.5.
2: Yes.
3: So there is something called the QCD, which is a qualified charitable deduction. Essentially, you can take money out of your IRA, give it to a charity, and that is basically going to satisfy your RMD plus, you know, basically help that charity out. So if you did something like that, you know, you can essentially satisfy your RMD, not pay tax on it, right? And it goes to your charity, and you can still, you know, take your standard deduction if you want.
2: Can you give any of that to your kids, and if they put it in a 401k?
3: No, it has to be a 501c3, an actual charitable contribution.
2: Okay.
3: So children don't count. They get a lot of charity from mom and dad and maybe grandma and grandpa, but they're looking at it has to be an actual 501c3, and it has to go right from your IRA custodian, whoever's managing your IRA, right, whatever company that is, right to the charitable, right to the charity itself. So that's something you may want to think about if you're in that age group. You know, if that's something that you're in, hey, you know, there might be an option for you.
2: Okay. What anything else that folks can do that you can think of?
3: Yeah, there's a lot of things that people sort of miss. So it depends on everyone's situation is going to be a little bit different. So what I kind of see is sometimes people will miss taking, maybe they take a standard deduction on the federal and automatically take a standard deduction on the state. Well, that sometimes you may end up, maybe you're better off itemizing on New York State because there's a lot of tax law changes that happens, and there's something called decoupling, which means the state doesn't follow the federal rules. So the state has one set of rules, the federal has a different set of rules. And so
2: can I deduct my wife on either one of those?
3: No, you cannot.
2: Darn.
3: Angela's on her own. So what you could do, then what I see, so before there's something called SALT, which is like basically your state, kind of your local taxes, all your state taxes, it's withholding and real estate taxes. Before, the limit was $10,000, which is, if you live in New York State, that's a pretty low. I mean, you're going to be paying more than state income taxes and real estate taxes than $10,000. Many people are.
2: Oh, yeah.
3: But the federal limited it. Now, recently it's been bumped up. But in the past, it's about $40,400 this year for people who want to know. But in the past, what I've seen is a lot of times people would have high real estate taxes, but they'd be capped at the federal side. And they maybe took a standard deduction on the federal, but they could have possibly itemized on the state. So people may want to look at their prior years prior to 25, so maybe 23 and 4, and say, well, maybe I can go back and amend my New York State return and add my real estate taxes on there because maybe I could have itemized on the New York State side. And New York State has some credits for like long-term care. So if you have a long-term care policy, you get a credit for New York, you know, and again, there's always some, New York has a limit. So if your New York adjusted gross income is greater than $250,000, you get phased out. But if you're below that and you have a long-term care policy, New York will give you a credit, which is 20%. So if you have a $5,000 premium,
2: you get
3: $1,000 credit. So it's worth making sure you have all of that together. If you're doing the taxes on your own, great. If you're working with a CPA, make sure you have that CPA has all that information so when they prepare your return, you can get all the credits. And sometimes people kind of confuse, hey, what's the difference between a credit and a deduction? Well, if you're in the 20% tax bracket and you have a $10,000 real estate taxes, for example, the tax benefit might be, you know, 20% of that, you'll reduce your taxes by $2,000. But a credit is like a dollar for dollar. So back to the long-term care, if you have a $5,000 premium, you get a 20% credit. That's equivalent to having $1,000 extra paid in. So you get that credit against your taxes. So that's something, credits are pretty valuable tools to think about. So you don't want to be giving that up. You want to make sure, hey, you're taking advantage of everything. And I can tell you, sometimes where people have to be careful, because the IRS can be punitive if you, and you'll see it here and there, is if you have a foreign bank account or a foreign account, and sometimes you know, it can get overlooked, but the penalties are pretty significant. So if you have a foreign financial account greater than $10,000, you need to file, you know, you got to let the IRS know. Like, Actually, you got to let FinCEN know, which is a separate entity than the IRS, and the IRS know. So if you have an account less than $10,000, it's just a little checkbox, yes, I have an account. But if it has more at any time, you know, at any time for one day it went over, you have to make sure you report that. You know, that's something where you don't see it very often, but if you do see it and it's missed, the penalties can be significant. So for folks that are self-preparing their returns, you want to make sure you have that. And if you're working with your CPA, you want to make sure, yeah, you've told your CPA about that, because that is something that could definitely be a penalty if you're not careful about that.
2: So they've done away with a lot of the deductions over the years. Like, you can't deduct your mortgage interest anymore, correct?
3: No, you can. The mortgage interest you can deduct, but where you have to be careful if you're in indebtedness. In other words, if you borrowed more than $750,000, so if you borrowed $1 million to buy a house, there's like a cap, about $750,000. So if you can't deduct all your mortgage interest if the mortgage is bigger than $750,000. So
2: okay.
3: You can see, you know, depending on the how much you have on your mortgage, you may have to watch out. But what you're thinking about is the standard deduction has been raised significantly.
2: And I thought they did that to do away with a lot of the...
3: Yes. So they got rid of a lot of miscellaneous itemized deduction. So they've raised the standard deduction, right? And they lowered the SALT limitation. So that's what you're thinking about.
2: Right.
3: So what you have to do every year is really look at, okay, how much do I want to... Am I better off itemizing? Am I better off, am I better off taking a standard deduction, or am I better off taking a standard deduction on the federal and itemizing on the state? So those are things that you're going to all that come into play, right? So filing your taxes isn't as easy as it would first make out to be because of the decoupling. Right now, the federal standard deduction for a married filing joint is about $32,200. So in New York, it's about $16,000. So depending on your situation, right, you might take a standard on the federal and itemize on the state. So it's not clear cut. It's not as easy as you would think, because the federal and the state aren't always following the same set of rules.
2: So the next question, you know, there's a lot of people driving Uber and DoorDash and doing that, whether it's their main job or side hustle, it doesn't matter. So normally, your employer pays one side of the taxes that come out of your check, and you pay the other half.
3: Correct.
2: Well, when you're doing your own thing like that, or anything else for that matter, you have to pay both sides, right?
3: You are correct. So there's two sets of taxes. So here you hit on, there's self-employment tax. That's what you're talking about, which is like your Social Security tax, basically, in Medicaid, Medicare.
2: Yep.
3: So that's roughly, if you're paying, it's 7.65%. So if you have a W-2 job, you're getting your employer's paying half, and you're paying half. If you're self-employed, well, guess what? You're paying both halves. So at the end of the year, whatever your net profit is, you're going to pay 15.3% of that as self-employment tax, and that's going to be credited towards your Social Security down the road, and it'll be something that it's another layer of tax you have to be aware of.
2: Right.
3: So that's something to keep in mind. So if you do have a side hustle, and you're making a good profit, you know, keep that in the back of your mind. Maybe you should be making estimated tax payments. Make sure you really keep good track of all your expenses. A lot of times people, you know, maybe leave expenses they don't think about, and now they're rushed to get their tax return done, and they forget about it. So if you do have a side hustle, then I would recommend, A, working with a CPA, working with an enrolled agent, working with somebody who has some experience with that. But you want to make sure that you're getting all of your deductions, because at the end of the day, that net income, you're going to have to pay another layer of tax, the self-employment tax. And on top of that, you'll pay your, you know, federal and state income taxes. So there's going to be three layers of tax.
2: Right.
3: On top of, you know.
2: And you need to keep good records. Like a lot of people who do the driving thing, you need to have a mileage log. You can't just say, oh, I think I drove about 30,000 miles this year.
3: No, you're correct. You better have good records.
2: Right.
3: You want to have that, and you want to keep the records. The IRS is expecting you to keep a log. Right, the IRS expects you to have good records. If you do get audited, you better have backup for all of your expenses and all your deductions. You do not want to be in a situation where you don't, because you will have a significant emotional event, in which case you'll be paying significant amounts of tax and or interest and interest and penalties. So, yes, please keep good records. That's vital.
2: So if you're doing something and you know, on your own, whether it's your main job or a side hustle, you should not really be doing your own taxes through TurboTax or any of those type of things.
3: Unless you know what you're doing, I would recommend working with a professional person who has some experience and knows what they're doing. Because if you're not careful, you may over-deduct, take things you shouldn't, do things you shouldn't, or you may be leaving things on the table. So it would be worth at least, you know, working with a person. If you do have a side hustle, some other business you're doing besides a basic W-2, then it would be my recommendation to work with somebody who has experience doing that type of work, you know, just like anything else. Like, you know, I'm not very handy. I don't know how to do any electrical work or plumbing. I have to call an expert to do that type of work. I think if you have a side hustle, then I think it would make sense to have someone who would help you make sure you have an accurate tax return. You do not want to be filing things that are not correct, because at the end of the day, you're the one responsible for it.
2: Yes, and if you go back and amend your taxes, that starts that window all over again.
3: Yes, you're talking about the statute of limitations.
2: Yes.
3: So there's typically a 3-year statute of limitations. So if you file the tax return, the IRS or New York can go back and audit you for 3 years. But now if you amend it, you restart the 3-year clock again.
2: Right.
3: So ideally, you get everything right the first time. But they do. I mean, the IRS in New York understands there's things that happen. And then they give you 3 years to amend, and they have 3 years to also go and, you know, check. And you just make sure you file an accurate tax return. That's really the key, is you don't want to, you know, be dishonest with the government. You want to be honest and straightforward and file an accurate tax return. But if you leave things off the table, you know, the IRS or New York is not going to come back and say, hey, Harry,
2: no,
3: what about this?
2: They're not going to tell you they owe you money. No.
3: Right, right. So, we noticed you had long-term care premiums, but you didn't take advantage of the 20% credit. Or, hey, you have the side hustle, but you didn't deduct, you know, mileage or something else, by example, where you were entitled to.
2: Mm-hmm.
3: So you just have to be aware, you know, of what you're doing. You know, taxes are a fairly significant expense. It's probably one of the single highest expenses we all pay. A lot of it's kind of behind the scenes or invisible, so you just want to make sure you're paying the correct amount of tax. Don't lie, steal, cheat, but don't also take advantage of the rules that are out there. You know, that's the thing.
2: Yep. Got to give your accountant all the information.
3: Exactly. On time, ideally.
2: My idea of getting it done is calling someone else.
3: Right. I would say, you know, if you're self-employed 100%, then you can start deducting your health insurance. There's a lot of different things you have to be aware of. But if you are out there and you're just a regular person, the other thing you want to be aware of, you know, and you've got a kid going to college, you know, you want to make sure you're filing your, you know, it's like we're coming up close now as we get to the end of as we get to October, is your FAFSA form, you know, for that's the form you file. So you tell, hey, I have a kid in college and maybe they're entitled, maybe the kid can get some scholarships or help along the way for financial aid. So that's their financial aid form. So
2: okay.
3: that'll be coming up, I think, on October 1st. Other things you may want to think about. You
2: how
3: know,
2: does how does that affect your taxes?
3: It doesn't affect your taxes per se, but when you file your taxes, they get a copy of your tax return, right? So one of the things that they're going to look at, being, you know, the financial aid people, is your tax return, right? So if you have a child who's going to college, then that's another consideration. Hey, that tax return is going to be used for financial aid purposes as well. So it's got a dual purpose. If you have a student who's ready, if you have a child who's going to be a college student, that's another thing. It's another entity that's looking at that tax return, and that's another reason why you want that tax return correct. So it's something to think about. Hey, you got that out there, you know, and coming out 1 October, people may be filing for their financial aid, and you want to make sure you got that tax return filed and that it's being looked at. So that's something that's, you know, something that's out there. You don't want to, I guess you want to make sure you have an accurate return for that. And I would say the other thing where people, you know, and now we always crypto, there's a question right on the tax return. Do you have crypto? So that's something you want to, make sure you're truthful on and accurate on, and you want to make sure that you're really, you know, crossing all your T's and dotting all your I's when it comes to your tax return, because it is an area where it is complex. It can come back to bite you if not done properly. If we're looking for saving from money for kids, some things that possibly could help is, let's say you have a teenager or a young adult, and they have a side, maybe they have a part-time job, and they're, you know, they have the ability to put money into a Roth IRA. So think about a 16, 17-year-old working a part-time hustle, and they have a job, and they're working wherever. Mom and dad could help the kid put money in that kid's Roth, because you can fund it up to the, essentially up to their, you know, their earned income, depending on how much the kid makes. So, but think about that money would grow tax-free. So if you're a 16, 17-year-old kid,
2: and mom and dad, 55 years.
3: It grows, right. That's what I'm saying. If you have a 16, 17-year-old, and that money, the kid makes a few thousand bucks, maybe mom and dad could take a few thousand bucks and put that in the kid's Roth. And there's all these Trump accounts that are new, and the Trump accounts are almost brand new, and it allows a $5,000 annual limit that can be put into this account for, you know, a young person, basically up to age 18. So if you have a baby, if it was born in 25 or 26, actually the government's going to get funded $1,000, but then you can put money in it as well, and that money will be money down the road that a kid, you know, way down the road can utilize his retirement. Now, when they pull it out, of course, it'll be taxable, but think about a, you know, a Roth maybe for your young, you know, your teenager or young adult living at home. That might be something to help them out down the road if you have the means to help your child. So those are things that you can take advantage of that are out there. But, you know, before you do any of that, you want to make sure you're working with your CPA or financial advisor, because I'm just going to kind of give you a general advice, but everyone's situation is going to be a little specific. So
2: I mean,
3: you want to work with someone to make sure it's done right.
2: I think you want your CPA and your financial advisor to talk, because what the financial advisor has in mind is not necessarily the tax implications. It may be growing the money or what have
3: you. Right, exactly. And sometimes people overfund their Roth. So I'll see that sometimes, exactly to your point, Harry, where you want your financial advisor and your CPA kind of on the same sheet of music. Or if you're doing things on your own, I've seen people overfund their Roth. Like maybe they made too much money and they put money into a Roth when they shouldn't have. Because there's adjusted, you know, there's thresholds if you make too much income, if your adjusted gross income is too high, you basically aren't able to utilize the Roth contribution, and all of a sudden you'll have a problem with the IRS, because IRS is going to say, whoa, dude, you put too much money in, and there's a 6% excise penalty for putting too much money in. So you got to be careful there.
2: Exactly. So, anything else if you have children that you can do?
3: Yes. So if you are self-employed, like you said, you had that side hustle.
2: Right.
3: And you have a Schedule C, which is just where you put your side hustle money, like it's a little schedule on the tax return. You could potentially hire your children. So it's a little complicated, but you could basically hire your kids. I mean, they have to be doing legitimate work. You can't have like a 9-month-old and he or she's doing
2: CEO.
3: Filing. Right. But doing something legit. Uh-huh. And then the kid, you would be able to get a deduction for it, not pay payroll taxes on it. A child would get income. If they're below the standard deduction, they're not going to pay tax on it, and then you could fund the child's Roth IRA.
2: Okay.
3: But it has to be legitimate work. Like, the kid has to actually be doing something legitimate for the business. So again, work with your CPA on that to make sure you're not, you know, violating the law and getting yourself in worse trouble. But that's something where it could work.
2: Okay. So, kids are a bit of a tax write-off.
3: Yes. And you get tax credits for the kids as well.
2: Yes.
3: So what I would say is take everything we said and we talked about today, and it's a short segment. It's a complex issue. But maybe look at it. Go back to look at your tax returns. Did you pick everything up? Is it worth? If you didn't, is it worth amending? You know, maybe it is, maybe it's not. But I would say, if you do have a complex tax situation, I would certainly consider working with a CPA or an enrolled agent. And I think, Harry, you said very, very smartly, making sure your financial advisor yourself and your CPA are all on the same sheet of music. So before you make any big moves throughout the year, make sure maybe all three have a little meeting. You know, that wouldn't, you know, wouldn't be worth to have. It's sometimes best to prevent the problem. In other words, the financial advisor, the you and your CPA all talk to make sure everybody has the same goal and objective, and it's all, everyone's moving in the right direction. You know, make sure, you know, there's nothing done wrong. It's easier to prevent a problem than fix the problem.
2: So back to healthcare. You work for a company, and they're paying part of your premium. Does that wind up on your W-2, what they're paying, or no?
3: Generally speaking, no. Usually, okay. It should be set up where it's tax-free. But okay. If you're self-employed and on us, if you have an S-corp, it does end up on your W-2 and a deduction someplace else. That's why all these rules are can be complex.
2: All right, let's leave it there. Maybe we'll do another segment.
3: I'm always happy to be here.
2: Thanks for coming in.
3: I was great. I would say my leaving thing is just make sure you work with your CPA, your enrolled agent, your financial advisor. Make sure you're not leaving anything on the table. Make sure you do it right the first time.
2: Okay. I think we're all
0: well,
2: set.
0: Well, thank you, guys.
2: Back to Angela.
0: All right. Love hearing all this great information about finances. I tune out so much. But anyway, we're going to take a quick break, and then we're going to come back with What's Up Rochester. Thank you again, David.
3: Oh, it was
0: and
3: great
0: yes,
3: to be here.
0: You will always come back, David, because we like you. I like hearing about he's so smart. Like, he really got our business started when we first got this business years and years ago, back when I was 12.
3: Yeah, many, many moons ago.
0: David,
3: and you followed my advice.
0: Every bit of advice. I literally listen. I may not pay attention at the time, but I take the advice. Gives me a couple of days, I process, and I do it. Right, Joe?
1: Yeah. How many years ago were you 12?
0: Like last year.

0: And we're back.
1: Hey. Oh, hey, I can hear myself really well.
0: You can hear yourself really well. And I'm back, too. Yay.
1: Yeah. Finally, it's been a few weeks. But what, 3 weeks?
0: 3 weeks, yeah. I ran. I ran for the hills.
1: Where did you go? You went to, I always forget, because Terry's on vacation now.
0: Yeah, I went to New York with my husband.
1: Right.
0: And that did not go well, but whatever. That's another story. Then I went to Buffalo with my friend Arbori.
1: Yeah.
0: And we ate sushi in the hotel room.
1: Yeah, I remember that. But recently you went to
0: Kansas.
1: Right.
0: To Kansas to swim with penguins.
1: Yeah, I didn't know there were penguins in Kansas.
0: There's not. There's at the zoo there was. Or not, I don't know if it was a zoo, but whatever it was. And I got in the water and I touched the penguins.
1: Yeah.
0: And the penguins fought. And I freaked out.
1: They fought?
0: Yeah, there's like two of them that were a little aggressive with each other.
1: Okay.
0: And then they bit my friend Laura a couple times. Better they bit her than me because I would have been out of that water so fast. I actually held the penguin, and I held lemurs. And I got scared. And
1: you get scared of holding a lemur?
0: Well, it's jumping on me. It's like they wanted to come to me, and I'm like, go to her.
1: But
0: she
1: they're so cute.
0: Well, we went back. Like an hour later, I went back. I calmed down, went back an hour later. And then I pet them again. I'm much more smiley with it. So very out of my comfort zone. And I didn't plan a thing. I let Laura plan everything.
1: Wow.
0: I didn't plan a single... I didn't know what was to do in Kansas. I didn't look. I didn't know anything, which is not me. I'm the planner.
1: Yeah.
0: So big time out of my comfort zone.
1: So I have to call Laura if I want to make changes to the radio show.
0: Yes, yes. You go through Laura, and then she knows how to talk to me and make me do things that I'm not comfortable with.
1: Laura, call me later.
0: No, so it was a lot of fun. It was good to get away and to like... Literally just out of my comfort zone.
1: Good.
0: I'm trying to grow.
1: Yeah. No, I'm happy for you.
0: So just bear with me, Joe, for a little bit longer.
1: I'm working on it.
0: I'm getting there. How was your 3 weeks?
1: I had a birthday. I feel like it was good. I did. I had a birthday.
0: Yeah.
1: I'm old. Yeah.
0: Yeah.
1: What did I do? I had a birthday. Didn't really do much for my birthday. I will admit. No. Just.
0: Are you not a birthday person?
1: I mean, I don't really care anymore.
0: No.
1: Yeah. It's you know what. What's there to look forward to at this point, you know?
0: Oh, it's your birthday. Presents. Everyone, it's about you. Do guys really care about that kind of stuff?
1: No.
0: Seriousness?
1: No.
0: Because no. I kind of feel like my birthday is always supposed to be the biggest thing.
1: I mean, don't get me wrong. It would have been nice to do something a little bit more.
0: Yeah.
1: Period. More well, period, right?
0: But, now that you know me, I like to throw theme parties.
1: All right.
0: So
1: I'll keep it in mind.
0: What's your favorite theme?
1: Theme?
0: Yeah. Like, I've done a Friends party, I've done a Minions party, I've done a Harry Potter theme party, Bon Jovi theme party.
1: So, friends of mine used to do a Halloween party, and there was always a theme. I think the last time was, maybe not the last time, but one of them was, like, the 27 Club.
0: Mm-hmm.
1: So, it was, like, all the famous people that died at 27, Hendrix and Cobain and Amy Winehouse and so I went as Kurt Cobain and my girlfriend went as Amy Winehouse that was fun. I don't know, I like stuff like that. I'm not much into like a theme thing, but if I'm going to do it, it's going to be something probably morbid.
0: No, I don't care. I love any kind of theme.
1: I'm a big Halloween fan, so
0: my birthday is October 25th.
1: Is it?
0: So I'm a big Halloween.
1: Coming up.
0: Yeah, I'm going to Tokyo.
1: You're going to Tokyo?
0: Yeah, for my birthday.
1: Should we do a What's Up Tokyo show?
0: You know, I wanted to go to Tokyo.
1: Should we do it in Japanese?
0: Do you know why I want to go to Tokyo?
1: The food.
0: 7-Eleven.
1: What?
0: Their 7-Elevens over there are amazing. It's not like our 7-Elevens. The food over there at 7-Eleven is amazing.
1: All right, let's introduce our guest.
0: I go for weird stuff. I went to Kansas to swim with penguins, okay?
1: Yeah.
0: So I'm going to go to Tokyo to go to 7-Eleven. I'm going to Disney, too, and do some other stuff. But,
1: okay.
0: You know, I just wanted to go somewhere for my birthday.
1: Okay. Okay.
0: Me.
1: Yeah. I guess that's true. 7-Eleven. All right. Well, that's
0: listen. Don't knock unusual. It
1: try it. I think Terry's got your Bucky's mascot from our guest
0: know.
1: A couple weeks ago.
0: I'm going to Bucky's next weekend.
1: Of course you are. Where?
0: Ohio.
1: The one in Ohio?
0: Yeah. I have to get the Halloween stuff. Okay. So here's a little side story, a little funny side story here. So I had an employee that we just hired to deliver for us for our one-stop company, the spy company. And he was going to go to Myrtle Beach.
1: Yep.
0: And he's like, there's a Bucky's nearby. I'm like, oh my God, I will give you money. When you get down there, I need you to just, you know, FaceTime me. I need to point stuff out. I need to buy me some stuff. I'll give you all the money for it. He's like, no problem. Like, he's all gung-ho, gung, whatever. He doesn't show up one day. He quit. I'm not mad he quit. I'm mad I'm not getting my Bucky's now.
1: Yeah. Do you have his address?
0: Yeah. I know.
1: You want me to track him down after the show?
0: I already did. No, I'm just kidding.
1: All right.
0: But no, seriously, good. I wasn't mad that he quit. Which, how bad is that? How like messed up in my head am I that I'm not mad you quit? Like, yeah. Whatever, I replaced him.
1: Do you have a therapist?
0: Yes, I do, actually.
1: Can I talk to that person?
0: Listen, so then Harry said, being the wonderful husband he is, he's like, well, I will take you to Bucky's so you can get your Halloween gear. I have to get Halloween Bucky's.
1: What a guy.
0: You know? Sometimes.
1: What a guy.
0: But anyway, so yeah, that's, I'm going next week to Bucky's.
1: All right, well. I wish you lots of fun and lots of luck.
0: I'll get the right size T-shirt this time.
1: Yeah. Man. Yeah, so who got, was it Terry, right?
0: Yeah.
1: Yeah, so Terry went to Bucky's on some trip and brought back T-shirts for everybody. She brought this T-shirt back that was an extra large, and I'm swimming in this thing. It was huge. So it's kind of funny.
0: I'll get the right size for you.
1: All right, well, thank you. No, have fun. I think it'll be great.
0: Yeah.
1: Tokyo, that's amazing. Actually, I got a call this week from... a friend of mine that I do some work for, I won't mention the company. I don't think I can right now, but he called and said, hey, do you want to go to Alaska? And I was like, yeah. And he goes, in December? And I was like, oh,
0: I'll
1: man.
0: Go.
1: But I was like, okay.
0: He was like,
1: yeah, well, I think so. He's going to confirm this week, but it'd be a week assignment. It's a week-long assignment, but I only work on the first day and the last day.
0: Uh-huh.
1: So I have 5 days in between to do whatever I want in Anchorage, Alaska. And I've never been to Alaska, so I'm pretty excited that I might have the opportunity to do that.
0: You should go.
1: Oh, I'll definitely go if it comes through. I'll find out this week.
0: If he gives you the opportunity to go, I always say take advantage of it.
1: All expenses paid to Alaska?
0: Yeah, I went to
1: Singapore. And only 2 days of a 7 day trip I have to work?
0: Listen, I went to Singapore with a friend of mine, never been to Singapore. She's like, you want to go? I'm like, oh, yeah, I'll go to Singapore. Like, I didn't have to work.
1: So yeah.
0: Her hotel was paid for by the company she was working for. So yep. I paid for my airfare. That's it. I'm like, I'm going.
1: Absolutely.
0: So if you can go to Alaska, even in December, who cares?
1: Right. Yeah.
0: Take an adventure.
1: They have 6 hours of sunlight in December.
0: Oh, that's right.
1: Yeah.
0: So it's going to be dark.
1: Very short days. Yeah.
0: So can you? But they still do stuff, right? I mean, that's not a dumb
1: imagine.
0: Question, but they probably don't go to bed.
1: I would assume that they're.
0: So go to Alaska and report back to us.
1: Yeah.
2: All right. Watch out for the penguins.
0: They bite and they fight.
1: Attack penguins.
0: Listen, you never know.
1: So that was the voice of our guest today. We're going to welcome a nurse with nearly 20 years of healthcare experience through Western New York, and the visionary behind Aura, Jessica.
0: Yeah, we forgot to ask her that.
1: Labuglio?
2: Yep.
1: Awesome. BSN RN, founder of Aura Infusions. After witnessing firsthand the challenges of understaffing, nurse burnout, and patients not always receiving the time and personal attention that they deserve, she set out to create something different. Aura is her vision for a healthcare environment built around dignity, compassion, comfort, safety, and human connection. A place where patients with chronic illness can feel supported and nurses have the time and environment that they need to focus on what brought them to the profession in the first place, caring for people. Welcome to the show.
0: Welcome, Jess.
2: Good job.
1: And as we established, Jessica is my sister's name, so not that that matters, but it just makes it easy for me to remember.
0: Yes, and I just have to really quick read the announcements that you're listening to Rochester Free Radio, WRFZ 106.3 FM with What's Up Rochester.
1: What's up, Rochester?
0: So, Jessica, tell us a little bit about why you got into this field. Why did you become a nurse to begin with? Let's go with something easy for you.
2: When I was a kid, we were watching a BLS being done, a simulation at a local fire station. And I got the goosebumps from that. I was like, oh my God, that's amazing. These people are heroes. So I think that really stuck with me as a child, and I carried it on as an adult. I started off in phlebotomy, and from there, I love drawing blood.
0: So,
2: I know that may sound weird.
0: Yeah, phlebotomy is drawing blood.
2: Yes.
0: Phlebotomy is drawing blood.
2: Correct.
0: Okay.
2: Yep.
0: I always wondered what that word meant.
2: They call them vampires.
0: So you enjoyed drawing blood. Like, it doesn't freak you out?
2: No, I know. I love it. I think it's satisfying. It's like playing a game. You know, when you win at the end, it's just like, and you get that blood, it's that satisfying moment.
0: Yeah, because sometimes you can't get out of the vein.
2: Yeah.
0: The veins are like small, or they're whatever, you're dehydrated. And so you like, okay.
2: Yeah, good. You get those people who are like, nobody can ever get me. You know, you got to go
0: me.
2: Here, here, here.
0: That's
2: and I'm
0: me.
2: Like, wait, just watch me work my magic. I guess.
1: Yeah.
0: I'm that person, yeah.
1: There's nothing like a good phlebotomist. I have to tell you. I've had some terrible. Mm-hmm. Oh man, when
0: I made one cry.
1: I was in the hospital. I forget when it was.
0: You got three pricks. That's it.
1: Then the doctor had to draw blood, and I don't know. I think that doctors don't draw blood very often. So it was. This guy came in and was just like, he might as well just stabbed me with a knife.
2: Oh my god!
1: Just like, and I had to sit there with this IV in me for however long it was, and I was like, this is terrible. And then the nurse looked at it when she took it out. She's like, oh, who put this in?
0: So, Jessica, do you think that because you enjoy it so much, it's easier for you? Like, do you think people get put at ease right away when they meet you of like, okay, she feels so comfortable with this, I'm going to be okay and I can relax more than being like, no one can stick me. I'm a hard prick.
2: No, I think everybody, when they're a difficult stick, that sticks with them, mm-hmm. wherever, whoever they see. So they want to know what your qualifications, how long you've been doing this for.
0: That's because your whole resume. I always ask.
1: That's funny.
0: So I always ask it. I'm like, how long have you been doing this for? And I'm like, I pray I never get the one that says, this is my first day. Yeah, it's not going to be on me. Because I just know, I'm like, I get nervous and I get upset about it. So I know, no. But good for you that you want to draw blood.
2: Yeah.
0: Because that's part of your practice, though, correct? That you started.
2: It's an IV infusion. So that's a big component to it.
0: Yeah. So what exactly does Aura Infusion do?
2: So Aura Infusions is an insurance-based infusion clinic. We offer 6 private suites where patients can come bring their prescribed orders, and we administer it in a calm, private, elevated environment.
0: I like that calm.
1: Yeah, right.
0: And the suites.
1: Yeah. Because I was going to say, we had a question about like what Aura does differently from, you know, say a hospital environment. Well, I think before I even asked the question, that partially answers it. You know.
2: Yeah, definitely.
1: Yeah. So, but tell us a little bit about, like, you know, what would distinguish Aura from, you know, a hospital environment, for instance, if someone's going to have infusions at the hospital versus coming to your practice.
2: So, to talk on the aesthetic side of things, your typical hospital-based infusion center is all open bay, so you don't have any privacy, and that's a common complaint that you know, you're sitting next to somebody else, and they're hearing everything and why you're there. So, at Aura, you get your own private room. You have your own private TV, your heated massage chair. You have another chair for if you want to bring a friend or maybe your children. So I think that in itself differentiates it from a typical hospital center.
1: Yeah, absolutely.
0: And do you think that your career over the last 20 years has helped you build this business?
2: Oh,
0: God. You know people better now?
2: Yeah, I think that... I'm a travel nurse too, so I've traveled all around Western New York and worked at all the different hospitals, and I think that a lot of the time, especially through COVID, organizations really get pushed to overwhelm. There's overwhelmed systems with unrealistic workloads, so nurses are becoming burnt out, and that affects patient care, unfortunately. So we're all human, so we don't want to go in this as if we're trying to complete tasks, and that's often what we're doing. We're running just to get the next task or take off the next order and get that done. It really takes away from that personalized one-on-one care, and sometimes in a hospital setting, like, patients are, you know, experiencing something that's very scary for them, and they really do need that support, and unfortunately, with the way things are running, we can't always give that as a nurse.
0: But at Aura Infusions, you can.
2: Oh, yes, definitely.
0: Because it's more personalized, it's more individual.
2: Less patients, yes. It's going to be calm and really centered on the patient experience, but also the nurse that's working has a realistic workload.
1: Was that the inspiration for Aura?
2: That's part of it, yes.
1: Well, tell us more. What inspired you to open this practice?
2: My love for doing IVs and drawing blood.
1: Yeah.
0: And she's a vampire.
1: Yeah.
2: It's such a
1: I just really like blood.
2: So I think that with that, also that experience that working in that burnout state for so long, and you know, I'm working with wonderful nurses, but there's only so much that one person can take, so I really want to set that standard, that, you know, that bar higher, because we all deserve that elevated premium care. We're paying for it with our insurance. So I think that's really important to me.
0: And you mentioned earlier when we were out in the green room waiting that you also do IV therapy. Like, what was it called?
2: The aesthetic side.
0: Yeah, aesthetic. I'm so bad. I'm rusty. See, I told you I was going to mess up for you. So you do that as well. So that's like the IV of vitamin A, vitamin D. You said migraines.
2: Yeah, we offer a migraine bag. And we also offer like hangovers, migraines, anti-aging, like NAD. And we also offer some injectables like neuromodulators such as Botox Cosmetic and Dysport.
0: So if I'm having a bad day, I'm feeling like I'm getting run down, I'm exhausted every day, I can come to you. I can sit there for like, what, an hour?
2: Typically, yeah, 30 minutes to an hour. You'll do your telehealth visit first, which can be booked online. You could do that at the comfort of your own home, and then you'll come in and receive your infusion if you're a qualified candidate.
0: Does my insurance pay for this, or do I have to pay out of pocket?
2: For the aesthetic part, it's self-pay.

0: with infusion therapy. Talk about what it is and who benefits from it. Who is the typical patient that would come in?
1: Okay. For the insurance-based side of it, is going to be your patients with chronic conditions like rheumatoid arthritis, iron deficiency anemia. You have your immune deficiencies. Administering medication that cannot be absorbed by the GI tract. It can't survive the GI tract, so mm-hmm. you're giving it intravenously. So,
2: do you guys do like chemo patients that have to get transfusions?
1: No, unfortunately. So, we have the 2025 payer shifts towards site of care policies. Non-acute medications are often getting denied in hospital-based centers. So patients don't even have the option to go to them. The only option that they're having in Rochester is home infusions. We do have some independent ambulatory care centers, not many of them, mm-hmm. where they can go. So actually in the area that I'm opening in Chile, we don't have any. So we're able to grab that entire area there and offer something that...
2: So where are you located?
1: We are working on the lease currently, but we have identified the location right at the Chile Paul Road there. Do you know where that new build out, that residential building there next to Wegmans?
2: Oh, yeah.
0: Yep.
1: So right at that lower is all for commercial based.
2: And
1: so
2: what's your website?
1: Aurainfusions.com.
2: So people can find you there. So
0: awesome.
2: Joe, you going to get some Botox?
0: Yeah, why not?
2: Like, you have like no wrinkles, Joe.
0: Yeah, well... Yeah. Still.
2: So people can get Botox with you. And it's really for people, you have the insurance is covered by some, and the aesthetics is not covered, that's out of pocket. Mm-hmm. But can you talk about that? So why do people want to get the IV infusions for, you know, rundown for iron, all those kind of things?
1: Oh, well, that's because they medically need to get it done if they're rundown, if their iron's low.
2: I mean, like for me, like I'm exhausted, and you can get like vitamin, what is it, like a...
0: Angela's really hung up on this whole...
2: I need to go do this. I really yeah. need to do it. And I think a lot of people do because there's so many.
0: She's like, I feel hungover every day. I just need to go get an infusion.
2: But I'm just exhausted. And I think that people don't take care of themselves. Are you seeing a lot of that? Like people just not taking, because we kind of talk about going to the gym mm-hmm. and how we both have kind of found the gym is very relaxing for us, which I never was that kind of person. But I think that we don't take care of ourselves first.
1: I think that now I feel like as our population, we are pivoting towards a more healthier population. I think that I'm seeing a lot more people in the gym and, you know, being advertised more, and people are understanding the effects that it has on you if you're working out and taking care of yourself. Like, so it's good.
0: No
1: to
0: more
1: start
0: smoking
1: early.
0: In the hospital, you know.
2: Oh, I'm so glad about that. I have asthma. I can't be around smokers. So Aura Infusions is different from traditional hospitals, and you set it up that way. So you have 6 suites, you said. And they're private. Yep. So I'm not looking at Joe getting his infusions with his kids getting in my
0: kids.
2: Way. I'm just
1: kidding. No kids?
0: Something I don't know about?
2: Well, you didn't. Anyway, we'll that's another conversation.
0: Another show.
2: I think that's like nice that they have their own private areas because it's vulnerable. When you're getting an IV, you're vulnerable.
1: Especially when a lot of these patients, you know, like... For example, someone with rheumatoid arthritis, they're required to get their infusions done every 4 to 6 weeks mm-hmm. For potentially the rest of their life. And so, and that is, you know, 3 to 6 hours per infusion.
2: Wow, that
1: so,
2: long.
1: Yeah. So you have to sit in that chair next to somebody. If you're in a hospital-based center, like for that long, every so often, that can be agonizing. That would be agonizing for me. So I really think that providing that space for someone is really important. But we also have a little lounge area. So it's got a little TV and a fireplace and a wet bar. So you have all these nice little snacks.
2: So it's not like a hospital at all.
1: No.
2: You've taken that whole scary stigma of hospital, cold feeling out of it.
1: Yes.
2: And made it so that, because when they're relaxed, and maybe that's a dumb question, but when people are relaxed, does the medication work better?
1: Well, I feel like it's easier to like stick somebody who's relaxed if you're all tensed up and your veins are all tight. It's harder to get the needle in. But I think outside of that, it's just your experience, the experience that they have to have, you know, every few weeks for the rest of their life. Like, would you rather be in a calm area where you can be private, or you can come out if you want? Or would you want to be lined up in a bay with a bunch of other people?
2: Yeah, because you almost kind of look forward to it. Like when you go to a spa, you're like, it's so relaxing, it's so calming, you kind of don't mind going. So it probably helps with that a little bit.
1: Yeah, we're really putting a lot of time into developing that atmosphere, like in what furniture we choose, what materials we're choosing, what the paint colors, the floors, everything is being taken into consideration to really curate that environment.
2: So

0: it's a whole wellness approach, not just one portion of it. You're trying to make sure this whole thing, as soon as you walk in the door, you're feeling calm, you're feeling relaxed.
1: You're welcome, you're greeted, the person you're talking to is treating you with the utmost respect. Yes.
0: And that's all from you being a nurse for the past 20 years, things that you've seen in your past and wanted to make sure that it's working, it's what you like. That's pretty cool.
1: Yeah.
0: You don't even look like you're 20 years in the industry either, by the way.
1: Oh, thanks.
0: So what do you think the biggest challenge to launching this whole thing has been?
1: Oh, the learning curve, for sure. I'm working full-time. I also have a per diem position, and just learning all of this. It's like when you think you know something, then all of a sudden you get a curveball. So it's just a lot of barriers coming up and just overcoming them and never giving up.
0: Well, we have to do the top of the hour real quick. So we're not going to go anywhere, and we're not going to let Jessica leave us just yet. But I do have to do the top of the hour so we don't get in trouble, because I know that Terry last week was not doing the top of the hour too quickly. And so we had gotten a little bit of trouble because, you know, there are rules to this kind of stuff. Don't really like to say there's rules, but there are. So we're going to do the top of the hour real quick. We're going to come back with Jessica, and then we have another amazing guest after that. So everyone hold tight, and we're going to be right back.
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1: Oh, see, I messed up again.
2: Oh, man.
1: Play our thing.
2: And we're back.
1: And, you know, listen, see, Jessica, I told you that's three mistakes I've made, so I'm taking them all for the team today, so you don't have to worry about it.
2: Well, you're out.
3: I appreciate that.
2: Three strikes, you're out.
1: Bye. I'm going home. Okay, so where can we find you? So we're talking with Jessica from Aura Infusions. This is What's Up Rochester. Where can we find you again, Jessica? What's your website?
3: AuraInfusions.com.
1: And where are you going to be located?
3: Chi-Lai Paul Road.
1: Chi-Lai Paul Road. And we're going
2: to
1: go.
2: Next to Wegmans.
1: Joe's going
2: to
1: get Botox.
2: Yep.
1: And I'm going to get some IV therapy so I'm not so tired and cranky all the time.
2: Yep.
1: So I can be a nicer person. Will it help me be a nicer person?
2: Nope.
3: You are a nice person. You don't need it.
1: She doesn't know me very
2: well.
1: Wow. She doesn't know me. But
2: it's funny. We didn't even pay her.
1: I know, right? But we did find out that her husband, or her boyfriend. I'm already getting married off. I do that to people.
2: Yeah.
1: Her boyfriend was my husband's surgeon.
2: Yeah.
1: So that was kind of nice to like a little, you know, connection because he was great.
3: Oh, he's wonderful. I highly recommend him, Dr. Andrew Wenzel. He's phenomenal. Does a great job.
1: He did. He was like.
2: And where is he?
3: He's so kind. He's with U of R.
2: Okay.
3: He's that strong.
1: He's a neurosurgeon.
2: That's strong. Okay.
1: She's marrying up.
2: Yeah. Yeah, there
1: like
2: you go.
1: Neurosurgeon.
2: That's the way to do it.
1: I did ask him. I said, I saw Grey's Anatomy way too much. And so, and he's like, listen, that happens all the time. I hear that question a lot because a lot of people watch Grey's Anatomy and now I get cut out of his brain out. Is he going to be able to talk? He's like, I hear it all the time.
2: He goes, calm down.
1: Listen, like he did. He's very calming. Kind of like you are, Jessica. Very calming presence. I can see why you two are together.
3: Well.
1: Because I'm like.
3: No, I think I relate a lot with you.
1: Do
3: and
1: you?
3: He does calm me
1: does
3: down.
1: He?
3: Yeah, he is so even all the time and regulated.
1: Joe, is that how your relationship is? Is your girlfriend the crazier one or are you the crazier one?
2: Oh. I think she is.
1: Yeah, because I feel like Harry would say
2: I hope she's not listening to this.
4: You
2: I don't know if she'd
4: think
2: agree.
4: About it, though.
1: Right? Right?
2: Like, well, I mean, you know.
1: He's trying to walk that fine line of not making her mad, where we're like, we don't care.
2: I won't deny I'm crazy, but, you know, which one is the crazier of the two? I think she might have the edge.
1: So when we were talking before we went on break, Jessica, you were talking about some of the biggest challenges you faced, and it's really kind of learning along the way of how to start a business.
3: Correct.
1: Like, you know, it's a lot. You know, the insurances and the laws.
3: And how you even open as a healthcare facility. So there's a lot of different regulatory pathways.
2: I wouldn't worry about the law.
3: Yeah. It is kind of boring. But it was a lot to learn. But it's beneficial for me in the future, too. So.
1: Well, so what's the biggest reward you think you've gotten from this?
3: Just having an idea.
2: Not having a boss. Woo!
3: Oh, that too. Oh, my God. That's a big one. But really creating something that's going to benefit the community and other people. It's going to help a lot of people. So
2: yeah,
1: it sounds like it. Because, again, we're going back to that whole concept of it not being a hospital setting, but being more of a tranquil place where you can come in and relax. Because, as you said, these people are going to have these infusions for the rest of their lives, mm-hmm. every 4 to 6 weeks. Can you imagine dreading? Like, you know it's coming up. It's a horrible thing you have to get done for 6 hours. But at least if you can go someplace where there's a fireplace.
2: Oh.
1: There's like a little lounge area, she said.
2: Nice.
1: Like it sounds like a little vacation almost.
2: Yeah, right. Is there a waterfall?
3: No waterfall.
2: Can you add one?
3: And Joe's room.
2: Can you get working on that?
3: Maybe a little one.
2: Great.
1: Can you give Joe a room? We'll call it Joe's room.
3: I'll put it in
2: the
3: your
2: shrine.
1: Yes. Where there's a dartboard with his face on it. So when we can like throw darts at Joe while we're getting our infusions.
2: Wow. Man.
1: Are we nice?
2: The abuse I get.
1: So what advice would you give other nurses interested in starting their own business?
3: That
2: don't do infusions.
3: No. Oh, no, they could do that.
1: She's got that mark cornered.
3: Basically, that we all can do it. I mean, in nursing, we wear many hats. We really, truly do. So I believe that a nurse can do anything. They are superheroes, truly. What we go through, what we experience, true superheroes. So I think any nurse can do this. Anything that they're passionate about or they're able to identify a need.
2: But I will say, nursing does take a special person. My mother's a nurse. My aunt's a nurse. Nurses
1: are
2: in
1: they?
2: The family.
1: Yeah, I think we talked about this with the nurse's honor guard.
2: Yeah, right. But I was in the hospital in December. I had to have a surgery, and the nurse was wonderful. And then my girlfriend had to have a very minor procedure a few months later. And she recognized the nurse, and I was still in the waiting room. And but when they, you know, before they called me back, she was talking to that nurse, and she said, "I don't know if you remember, my boyfriend was here in December, and you were the nurse, and you were so wonderful." And she's like, "Oh, I'm not sure." But I walked back there, and she looked at me. She goes, "Oh, I remember you."
1: Yeah, that's not how she said it. She goes, "I remember
2: him. I remember this guy." But she was so wonderful, and I just think it really does take a special person to be a nurse and to care for people and to be compassionate and have good bedside manner. And I think it's so critical. So you know, thanks for what you do.
1: What we did, thank you, because it's really great. So what we did for Harry's nurses is I brought them pizza and cookies, but then I made sure to bring extra cookies for the night staff.
3: Yep. Oh, that's
1: the overnight
3: really
1: staff, because I kind of feel like the overnight staff gets the short end of the stick.
2: Except you didn't realize that all the day nurses just took the cookies home.
1: No, because Harry kept them in his room. Harry kept them in his room, and I told the one nurse who I asked was okay. I said, "Is it okay if I bring like pizza and cookies for you guys?" I go, "What do you want us to bring you?" I said, "First of all, what should we bring you? Because I don't want to bring something you guys don't want." And they're like, "Well, we kind of like cookies because we can just grab one and keep going. We can't really stop. But we also like pizza because you can kind of cut it up smaller." And I said, "Okay, what about the overnight staff? Do they kind of get shafted? Because obviously the cookies are going to be gone like that." And so he goes, "Yeah, tell you what you do. Get an extra set of them, leave them in Harry's room, and then when I go off shift at 11 o'clock, I'll come get them, put them in the lounge so they can all have some." So what was your favorite thing that somebody gave you guys as nurses? Was it like the pizza, the cookies?
2: Oh, good
1: like,
2: question.
1: Kind of off the cuff, but so we can give people ideas.
3: So we've gotten a lot of pizza and cookies. Yeah. That's very common. We've also gotten, someone came in with like different lotions and badge holders. I thought that was so super sweet. We you know, appreciate that immensely, especially after a long day. It's really kind to see that someone, you know, appreciates our efforts. So
1: yeah,
3: thank you.
1: Because
3: for
1: you guys
3: that.
1: Do so much for, well, thank you the way they took care of him and took care of Joe.
2: Yeah.
1: I've been in the hospital plenty of times, and it's the nurses more than the doctors that are the ones that when you're crying or you're upset or, you know, something's going wrong, they're the ones that are there comforting you. At 2 o'clock in the morning, no one's around. No one's awake to call. And so when you're having a panic attack or they've got to do an IV or something, I think the nurses are the ones that are kind of like, "Hey, I'm here for you." So thank you.
3: Yeah.
1: And thank you for doing what you're doing, because I feel like this infusion center is much needed. Like we said, they're from 4 to 6 weeks. Every 4 to 6 weeks, these people, the rest of their lives, have to go and get transfusions of some kind. It's got to be horrible. It's got to be something you don't want to think about. And you've created this clinic. I don't want to call it a clinic. What would you call it?
3: Oh, clinic's a good word.
1: Okay.
3: Yeah.
1: So you've created this with 6 rooms, mm-hmm. and each room is private.
2: And a waterfall.
1: And Joe's waterfall. Joe's waterfall's coming up. And so they can literally come in here, and they can just feel calm and centered. Correct. And then you also have extra things that they can get done, like Botox or IV bags for headaches. I won't mention the other thing I want you to do for me. So where are you in the development for all this? When are we opening?
3: So we're looking at a target early 2027. There's some layers with credentialing and things like that that take a little bit of time. So we're hoping for February, but it might be a little bit later, unfortunately.
1: And so can we name the suites? Can we have the Angela suite and the Joe suite?
2: I already did it.
1: Mine's going to be like Tokyo and world travel.
2: I already hired the engraver to put it on
1: you?
2: The door. Yeah.
1: Did you?
2: Yep. You're welcome.
3: Yeah, no problem.
1: So what are you most excited for the next year or so while you're doing all of this?
3: I'm so excited to actually have this idea and seeing it come to play. So working with the architect and the building team and creating those plans, that has been so exciting. And so we're actually just now kind of putting everything concrete, getting the numbers together, hopefully going to sign off next week. Actually, I think our meeting's next week.
2: Awesome.
3: So we can start the building.
2: Oh, that's great. Congratulations.
1: Are you going to pop the champagne and like do a grand opening when that comes?
3: We are. I will invite you guys. We are going to do a grand opening party. So.
2: Yes.
1: Well, we
2: can do a remote broadcast.
1: We actually have a remote. Again, taking one more for the team today.
2: We have one a couple weeks,
1: yeah,
2: 3 weeks.
1: At Brick House. And it's in Red Brick.
2: Right? Yeah.
1: I don't even know.
2: Brick
1: anyway.
2: House. That's a song.
1: Listen, okay. I'm going to look it up because I'm rusty. That's what it is. I cannot take off 3 weeks again.
2: Three weeks away.
1: It's 3 weeks to go play with penguins.
2: Oh, so cool.
1: They were fun. It was fun. So you're going to have a grand opening. That'll be fun. If there's one thing you want to remember about you, though, and this whole Aura Infusions on Chai Lai, what is it that we want us to take away from all of this? What's the most important thing that you think we need to know?
3: So I believe in how healthcare is today. The most important thing about Aura is that we are really committed to developing that safe, private, calm, elevated, premium experience that I think that we all would want and deserve as we're coming in as patients. And, you know, a place that nurses would feel proud and supported to work for.
1: I think that's really what it's all about.
2: Absolutely.
1: If you don't care about where you work, oh, what was that? Oh, hey, Steve's here. Yay, Steve's here. I miss Steve.
2: Can always tell when Steve's here because something explodes or
1: something
2: falls on the
1: breaks,
2: floor.
1: Breaks, you know, Steve. I think if you're not happy where you work, the patients will see that. If they're stressed, if they're overwhelmed, I think that it kind of trickles down to everybody else.
3: Oh, it does. I mean, that's the main thing about this is that, you know, we are put in these very, you know, toxic environments at times where we're getting an unrealistic number of patients, and a nurse cannot care for 9 patients, and hospitals are pushing that on us.
2: Yeah. Yeah.
1: Okay. So before we go, can listeners stay informed and learn more about Aura Infusions?
3: So you can check our website out at aurainfusions.com, and you can check our Facebook. We will be posting as the construction starts. So I'm super excited for that.
1: And if you go to whatsuprochester.com under our guest page, she's on there. You can see Jessica's beautiful picture and learn all about her Aura Infusions. And we are going to go a remote broadcast on September 23rd at Old Brick. And we're doing it in partnership with Adapt, who were on our show a couple weeks ago. Mm-hmm. And we're asking for donations because they helped women, children, and families who are working toward greater stability and independence. So they're looking for things like children's bedding, sheets, blankets, pillows, hygiene products, feminine hygiene products, household cleaning supplies, baby materials, and accessibilities. You can bring all that down on September 23rd from 12 to 4 at Old Brick Furniture Store in Henrietta.
2: And exciting.
1: You can see Joe and me and Terry.
2: That's right.
1: And anybody else who wants to come down, you can be on the radio. You
2: can throw tomatoes at us.
1: Apples. Because I can make applesauce when I'm done.
2: Apples will hurt.
3: Yeah, it would.
1: I'm dodging them.
2: Jeez.
1: I'm getting behind you and Terry. What's that joke? I don't have to outrun the bear. I have to outrun you.
2: Yeah.
1: I will throw you to the wolves, Joe. Have you not learned about me yet?
2: Man.
1: I'm just that wonderful. See, I told you I'm not a nice person. So
2: I got to do this every week. You know.
1: Every week. Poor guy. He likes when I'm gone. He misses me.
2: I do miss you. It's been a while.
1: Steve misses me, too.
2: Yeah.
1: Everybody misses me. Yeah. And the penguins don't miss me, though. But anyway, okay, so our next guest, Jessica's going to stay here with us, and she's going to keep asking questions with
2: us.
1: Of our next guest, the wonderful Sister Evelyn Breslin. Are you going to introduce again, or you want me to this time?
2: Why don't you do it?
1: Okay.
2: I did the first one.
1: Okay. Sister Evelyn Breslin joined the school sister of Notre Dame more than 50 years ago and has been teaching in local schools ever since. She looks like she's like 12, so, you know, very good skincare she's taken. So 22 of those years, she's been at Bishop Kearney High School. Early in her career, she was diagnosed with multiple sclerosis. She answered the challenge with a modified car and motorized wheelchair and has never stopped since. You go. Like, that's true. Like, I'm impressed because most people be like, I'm hurt, can't work. I'm this, can't do something.
2: Yep.
1: And you're like, nope, I'm not going to let that stop me. I'm going to keep going. And for 50 years, wow. Evelyn now runs the Notre Dame Learning Center, located inside the Charles Sediment House in Rochester. It's been up and running since 2004 in one of the city's oldest and poorest neighborhoods. The need to help the future of our children is great. NDLC continually creates ways to recruit volunteers in order to sustain our free tutoring programs and ensure students in the city of Rochester continue receiving the necessary academic support to succeed. We need to keep our kids going. When Sister Evelyn began teaching, there was 100 sisters in the city of Rochester. Today, she's the only sister left. You're the only one standing. Well, sitting. But good for you. How does that feel? Let's just jump right in. How does that feel to be the last one?
4: A little strange, but it's the last school sister of Notre Dame.
2: I was going to say there's still sisters, right?
4: There are sisters of St. Joseph, sisters of Mercy.
1: But you're the last one
4: still in Rochester.
1: But you're the last one of Notre Dame.
4: But when the SSNDs came to Rochester in, I believe it was 1847 at St. Joseph's downtown.
1: Wow.
4: Which is now just the facade of the church building. They opened an orphanage and then a school. So we've been in Rochester since then.
1: So you've seen a lot in 50 years.
4: Yes. I actually, when I came to Rochester in 68 from Connecticut, I was first at St. Joseph's School downtown until it closed in 72. And that was a business high school, a four-year business high school. And then I moved to Bishop Kearney as an English teacher, and believe it or not, shorthand teacher.
1: A what teacher?
4: Shorthand.
5: Oh, shorthand.
4: Uh-huh. No, I'm sorry. I'm from Boston.
1: No, I know, but I'm like shorthand. What are you talking about? I understand what you said, but I'm like, what's shorthand
4: teaching? Okay, shorthand is what do I want to call it? A way of quick writing, but mm-hmm. with signs, with numbers and things.
2: Oh.
4: It's not taught anymore.
1: Oh, why not?
4: Because they have so many computer.
2: Yeah.
4: And you just write a word and we'll say BK for radio or something instead of back.
1: They don't teach
5: ChatGPT.
1: They don't teach cursive anymore either, right?
4: No, they don't teach cursive anymore.
1: So introduce your guest. We have another guest here. We don't know who this is.
4: This is Tina Fey. She's Tina Fey.
2: That's right. We've got Tina Fey in the studio.
5: Tina Fey.
4: Tina is the administrative assistant and finance manager. She is my Go Friday. She does everything. Even came and met me this morning, and we drove here together.
2: Oh,
1: I love wonderful.
4: Tina can tell you a little bit what she does.
1: Yeah, what do you do, Tina?
5: I do a little of everything. We are preparing for our golf tournament in a couple weeks, so I get everything prepared for that.
1: We'll promote the golf tournament. When is the golf tournament?
5: Yes,
1: let's promote it.
5: It is on the 20th of September at Webster Golf. And so if
1: we'll put on our
5: want
1: website
5: to be a golfer or sponsor, we need you.
1: Where can they get information on that?
5: You could go to our website. You could go to NDLC or NDL Center, .org, and everything will be on there.
1: And it'll be on our links. We'll put on our website, whatsuprochester.com.
5: Yep.
4: Great.
5: We are currently looking for a program supervisor. School starts
4: week. We had a wonderful program supervisor for about 3 years, and she passed away last September.
1: Oh, sorry.
2: Oh.
4: And we've missed her greatly and have really been looking, well, this year we did without. And we did have one young woman who came on to help us with media and Facebook and has taken a job, full-time job, and I don't blame her, at Catholic Charities. So we've kind of been struggling along this year, but we are definitely looking to hire.
5: Yeah.
4: It's a part-time position.
1: Do they have to be a female? Because it's not.
4: No.
5: Oh, no.
4: It has to be a person.
1: Joe, aren't you looking for a job, Joe?
2: There we go.
1: Program, you kind of want to do events, programs, it's kind of the same thing.
2: Yeah. Yeah.
4: Well, our program is a tutoring program.
1: Oh, sorry, Joe.
2: Yep. Darn.
4: We tutor. We have at least 30 wonderful volunteer tutors.
2: Wow.
4: Who tutor our children at the Parkway site after school. They usually get there at about 3 o'clock in the afternoon, and we usually get out of there by 6 o'clock in the afternoon. It's a free tutoring program for city school and suburb children.
2: Amazing.
4: And they come twice a week, an hour each session for reading and math. And one of the questions you asked about was education.
1: Mm-hmm.
4: And I know I thought of this morning as I was just thinking, what am I going to say to these people? I remember a few years ago when I was in college, one of the teachers in Ed Psych, she always started the program with education is a process, not a product. You can't buy education.
2: Right.
4: You learn it through the years, and I learn it every day.
1: It's true.
4: Through the children, the adults, through the people I see on the street, wherever. It never stops.
2: Yep.
1: It must be fascinating what the children say. Because they're so free. Like, they don't, like, we always think, like, before I speak, I gotta be careful. I can't say this, I can't say that. But children, you must hear some crazy things from kids. And it must keep you so feeling alive and young when they're talking about their little TikTok culture or this thing that's going on now and what's the new trending thing, like that pop, K-pop Demon Hunters or whatever. Right. You must kind of feel like.
2: Great movie.
1: I've never even seen it.
2: It's so good.
1: I've heard about it. So, over the 50 years, do you have one story that you feel like really resonates with you, that somebody you've touched their lives? Or there's probably so many. It's gotta
4: there
1: be
4: are so many, but you know.
5: How about the twins?
4: Twins.
1: A handful.
4: Yeah, no, they were absolutely wonderful. Ruth and Naomi went to, I think, St. Ambrose School and came and started tutoring with us when they were in the third grade. So certainly had quite a long-standing relationship with them. They were very bright. They went on to Bishop Kearney High School, and I was able to help them out with funding from the School of Sisters of Notre Dame for their 3 years anyway at Kearney, and then they moved to North Carolina for their senior year. I was so disappointed. But their mother had been taking in laundry, studying to be a nurse, and was in her final two classes at MCC. One very, very windy, rainy day, she was returning the laundry, walking up, I believe, Empire Boulevard, and a tree fell on top of her. And is paralyzed. So she moved from Rochester to North Carolina, the whole family, to be with family in North Carolina. So that's quite a family that I still keep in touch with.
2: Oh, I'm glad to keep in touch with them.
4: Yes.
2: Sure, that means a lot.
4: It does. And I have to say, when you asked about the MS, something I can always remember, and I wish I knew who this person was. When I first got a motorized wheelchair, I know when it was 1980, and at that point I was the assistant principal maybe at Bishop Kearney, and this girl, I went down to my office at 6:30 in the morning because I did not want anybody to see this motorized wheelchair. So I positioned it so nobody could see it, and this girl came running and, sister, I can't get into my locker. Can you come with the key? I said, okay. That was it.
2: Yep.
4: That was it.
1: Nobody cared.
4: Nobody cared.
2: Yep.
1: Has it been difficult with them, like, continue to work, even though you have?
4: Absolutely not.
1: No, you didn't let it stop you?
4: Nope, nothing.
1: Did
4: I
1: you
4: try
1: see it?
4: Not.
1: It's like, because sometimes people, like, when something goes wrong in my life, I'm like, you know what? Challenge accepted. I'm going to overcome this, and I'm going to.
4: That's it. You do it.
2: Yep.
4: Do it.
2: Good for you.
1: Yeah, so. What else are you going to do? Sit there in the corner?
4: Yeah. Boring.
1: Right?
2: Well, I wanted to ask you, and this is something that was actually on our list here. Spoiler alert, sometimes we actually write questions down ahead of time. But I really love this question because you've got such a breadth of experience over the years. What do you see as some of the challenges that students are facing today that are new, that maybe were unexpected, things that you know, you never saw in the past that present significant challenges to them and to the educators?
4: The children don't know how to read.
2: Mm-hmm.
4: And that's the biggest.
1: How are they getting, and I always question this, how are they getting pushed through the grades if they can't read?
4: No Child Left Behind.
1: Okay, that's great, but I get it. It's such a political thing, and we try not to talk too much politics here, but it's hard because you see this is our future. That Whitney Houston song, the children are our future.
4: Right.
1: They really are. And so what you guys do is you try and bridge that gap.
4: Correct.
1: And so
4: it would be wonderful if we could have many, many more children, but we don't have the volunteers. And if you can't read, you can't do anything.
2: Right.
4: Even for math. So we tutor in reading and math.
2: Mm-hmm.
4: And the biggest challenge is the reading. We could have a child who is in grade 6 on a reading level of grade 1.
2: Mm-hmm.
4: And by the end of the school year, we hope that child is at grade 3 with the one-to-one tutoring, individualized tutoring.
2: Your answer surprises me, I'll be honest. I expected you to bring up social media and just the technological changes that we're facing. Do you think that has anything to do with why children aren't reading? Or is there something completely different? It really does surprise me that kids can't read.
5: Well, I know when I was a child, I would read books. I mean, you kept busy, you played outside, kept busy doing things where I think nowadays kids are busy on the phones.
2: Yeah, just kind of scrolling mindlessly.
5: You don't really see them out. You know, we went to the mall. We did different things.
2: Yeah.
5: You don't really see much of that anymore. You know, everyone's pretty consumed with
2: the Kardashians.
5: Social media. Yes, you know.
1: Yeah, it's true, because when I was a kid, we had those, and probably dating myself, we had the Pizza Hut book club. Yep. Remember that?
5: I was just thinking of that. Yeah.
1: And you read so many books and got a free pizza. Yes. And I was always a reader anyway. I was an avid reader as a kid. I could read a book. I still do now. But I think as a kid, it was like we were encouraged to read. Even like we went to a Sunday school church thing, mm-hmm. and you got a free hot dog if you read a book. And so I was like, oh, free hot dog. I'm anything for free food.
2: Yeah.
1: Give me food, I'm doing it.
2: We'll work for food.
4: Yeah. And that doesn't happen anymore.
1: No.
4: I mean, when you were in school, there could have been 40 little children in your class.
1: Yeah.
2: Yep.
4: And now there are classes of 10 and 20. And what's more important is the computer to these children.
2: Yeah.
4: Now, we have computers, and this year we didn't even use them. We used our worksheets, our workbooks, the one-to-one tutoring for the children.
5: We did also start up a book club.
4: That Tina was very involved in.
5: To encourage the reading end of it, you know. And I think that was pretty successful. We did that for 2 years so far. And
1: now, are you guys donation-based?
5: Yes, donation.
1: So the golf
5: grants,
1: tournament is very important to you guys.
5: Yes.
1: So let's talk about that again real quick. It's on September 20th at Webster.
5: Webster Golf.
1: And you're looking for whole sponsors, they call them?
5: Yep. Whole sponsor, any type of sponsorship.
4: We're still looking for some golfers. We could still use four more foursomes.
1: Yeah, not Joe. I can't golf.
2: Yeah, same.
1: Okay.
2: Oh man,
1: we're out.
2: Somebody asked the other day if I golf. I was like, no, I no.
1: Putt putt.
2: Yeah, right.
5: We
1: talk about computers. Jessica, come on, you and your boyfriend. Let's go golf.
3: I know his father likes golfing.
5: Yeah.
1: Oh, there you go.
3: I'll take one of these.
5: Okay, great.
3: I played field hockey. I don't know if that's anything like golfing.
2: It's close enough. There's a club.
3: Kind of looks like it.
1: We joined a country club and we left the country club because I don't golf. I tried. I want to talk. And golfing is so quiet. And I'm like a chatterbox. And so everyone kept looking like, shut up, shut up. I'm like, but. No.
2: I would just do it for the food.
1: Yeah, is there food?
5: Of course.
1: I might come if there's food.
4: Yeah, we have some wonderful donors who have been with us for 20 years now.
1: Wow.
2: Oh, wow, that's amazing.
4: And certainly we do grant writing and fundraising.
5: Yes.
4: The golf tournament will be having what we call it, the Thanksgiving calendar.
5: I did bring a sample of that. So every November for the whole month, each day, someone wins
4: something,
5: either a basket, a Buffalo Bills basket each Sunday, gift cards.
1: So how do we get into this calendar?
5: So
4: we'll put you on our mailing list.
5: That's right. You just fill this out. You pay for the tickets, which are pretty inexpensive.
4: Right.
1: It's for a good cause anyway.
5: Yeah. And then we draw names each week, and it's a fun fundraiser.
2: Does that exist digitally so we can put a link on our website?
5: Definitely.
2: And people can get to it? Excellent.
1: I'll make sure to do that for you guys and put it on our Facebook page.
5: You may. Thank you.
1: Jessica's going to go out there and pimp you guys out. Well, she's got the connection at the hospital. The doctor's got the money.
2: So the Notre Dame Learning Center, is this? You said that you work with kids in the city and outside the city, right? So who is eligible?
4: Anybody.
2: Anybody.
4: Anyone is eligible.
2: No kidding.
4: And we do grades kindergarten. They're cute. Kindergarten to grade 9.
2: Mm-hmm.
4: Sometimes we have a grade 10 or 11 for math.
2: Mm-hmm.
4: The higher...
1: Math is hard.
4: Math is hard.
2: Yep.
4: And, you know, it's hard also for the tutors because what we learned...
5: Right.
1: Is not the same anymore.
2: Yeah.
4: Even the tutors that we have from St. John Fisher College, who are wonderful... They have a little difficulty with the math also. The English, the ELA, the reading.
1: Yeah, it's called Common Core math
4: it's
1: now
4: very,
1: or something.
4: Very, yeah. The Common Core math and all of that.
1: You mentioned tutors. So are you guys looking for volunteers to be tutors?
4: Yes.
5: Always.
1: Okay, so how do they sign up for that? Same thing, go to the website?
5: You can go to the website, yes.
1: What qualifications do they need?
4: They need to love children.
1: First off, I said love those children.
4: They do not need to be an educator.
1: Okay, that's what I was going to ask you. So do you have to be an
4: educator?
1: We have
4: grandparents. We have one woman who comes. She's 80 years old, and I think she just turned 81. And she comes once a week and does reading with one of the young boys. And he loves her. And he's coming back next year, and he says, is Miss Joanne going to be there?
2: Oh, I love it.
5: Yeah, they create a relationship.
4: They do.
1: Yeah. Now, do you guys train them a little bit so they get some kind of,
4: that's
1: like...
4: That's the program supervisor that we need. We
1: do.
4: We do work with the tutors and help them out. Some of the tutors are teachers.
1: Okay.
4: So they really, they look at the books, they talk with the children. We get their report cards, their IEPs, whatever the parents can give us. It's difficult to get the materials from the schools, but we try. And they do their own lesson plans very often. But those who are not teachers, we assist them in how to approach the children and what to do with them.
1: Side note, Joe, do you know I wanted to be a teacher?
2: I didn't.
1: Yep, went all the way to MCC, did teaching and psychology.
2: What happened?
1: I didn't like the kids.
2: That'll do it.
1: I didn't like the little kids.
2: No,
1: my professor said I should go into psychology instead. No, he said business, go into business, and I did.
2: Yeah, but, you definitely did that.
1: No, I like teaching, but I just didn't like the little kids. I probably should have done high school, and I probably would have liked it more. It was, you couldn't talk to them.
2: Yeah.
1: Mm-hmm. Like, you know, like the whole cooties thing, and like, they were, and I just was like, this is so dumb, stop. But I think like older kids I probably would have been better with.
2: Yeah.
1: Because I do, in my business I teach. I teach them how to clean. I teach them how to, like, I mentor people in businesses, so I totally get the teaching part of it. And it's so important.
2: Yeah.
1: And so people can volunteer. You guys, you need volunteers. You need students to come. You need money for the golf tournament, or just can people make donations?
5: Like, definitely.
1: General donations?
4: Mm-hmm. Absolutely.
5: Everything's on the website.
1: Okay. What's the website again?
5: NDLCenter.org.
1: Okay. So everyone go. Give up your Starbucks today, or your Seven Brew. That's a new coffee shop around here. Give that up instead. Donate some money. Because the children really, there's such a need for this, as you said.
4: There certainly is.
1: They can't read. They, half the time they can't, like, do simple things. Mm-hmm. And it's because I get the parents are overwhelmed. Everyone's working 2-3 jobs now, trying to make ends meet.
2: I have two questions, though.
1: Okay.
2: The first one is, why can't they read? What's happening when they're younger? Why are they not getting...
4: Computers and telephones, and
2: but they're going to school, right?
3: Oh, I see.
2: Theoretically, they should be.
3: So they're looking at their phones instead of reading books, like
4: looking
3: we did back
4: in the
3: day.
4: Looking at their phones, but now the thing is, no phones in the schools.
2: Yep.
4: Lock them up.
2: Yep.
4: But, you know, they find ways.
2: Yeah. But the incentives aren't there. The incentive structures that we were talking about earlier just don't exist, right?
4: Mm-hmm. And I hate to say it, but Rochester City School District is one of the lowest districts in the city.
2: Yeah.
4: And why, I don't know. They're, I guess, have been understaffed.
2: Mm-hmm.
4: And they're opening next week, next Wednesday?
1: Yeah, I think so.
4: And I believe still with some staffing issues.
2: Mm-hmm.
1: Do you think people aren't going into teaching as much anymore? Like, it used to be a prominent thing to be a teacher, almost as much as a doctor.
4: Not anymore.
1: And now, do you think it's just not?
4: It's not one of those big education tools are, and I don't believe there are that many in education. Now, the students that we have from John Fisher College, we have 6 of them, and 1 is in elementary ed.
2: Wow.
4: So
2: wow.
4: It's out of 6.
2: Yeah.
4: One's in nursing, another's in psychology, but they're coming and they tutor, which is wonderful.
1: That's good.
2: Another thing that you mentioned is that you have difficulty getting the materials from the schools so that
4: yes.
2: you can tutor and teach?
4: Yeah. The parents give us permission to do it.
2: Okay.
4: And then, you know, partially it's our fault, too, we give up that it doesn't come through. And then...
2: But what materials are you trying to get from the schools, exactly?
4: If the student has an IEP.
2: Oh, I see.
1: Okay, so
2: I see.
1: I know what an IEP is because I have friends.
4: Okay.
1: But explain to people who might not know what an IEP is.
4: It's an individualized educational plan that the children receive if they're learning disabled or if they have any difficulty in reading, writing. They kind of give a...
1: Yeah, it teaches them what their limits are, how to better help them, how to better educate
4: in
1: them.
4: In every subject.
1: Yeah.
4: In every subject.
1: So you're listening to Rochester Free Radio, WRFZ 106.3 FM on What's Up Rochester with Sister Evelyn Breslin and the Asian Tina Fey, along with Jessica from Aura Infusions. And we're just talking about how you guys at Notre Dame School, Notre Dame Learning Center, sorry, again, there's my next mess up for you, Jessica. You guys do a lot of tutoring for children in the inner city schools and the suburbs. It's totally free. It's open to anybody as long as you're a child. That brings a question then, what about adults? What if the parents want to come?
4: Well, we did have an adult program, and they were wanting to get their high school diploma. And we did that for about 2 years when I first started myself in 2011, I think, at the Learning Center. And we were finding they met like 3 mornings a week. Mm-hmm. I mean, they're looking for their high school diploma. They weren't coming. And they'd come 1 out of 3 days, and it just was not working for us. So what we did was recommend the other agencies within the city.
1: Okay. And so there are places that adults
5: like
1: can
5: go. Like Oasis. Yeah.
4: Oasis. Okay. And yeah. There are other places in the city.
1: So in your 50 years, have you seen the needs of the families changing?
4: Yes. When I first started teaching, we had parents, both parents, grandparents, everything. And now that's rare that you have a double, a full family.
1: Do you think the single moms, single dads, I don't want to say that there's any particular sex that's not doing their job, but the single parent, do you think that puts a crisis on the child and then maybe the learning isn't as important because the parent, I don't want to say mom or dad, is working 2 jobs, they're not paying attention, the homework's not getting done
4: Exactly, yes. Financially, you know.
2: Yeah.
4: Education is expensive. City school education is fine. But then the parents have to be there to help. And
2: yeah,
4: I don't care how many parents there are, grandparents, whatever, the children need help.
2: You have to participate in the process.
4: They have to participate.
2: Yep.
4: And the parents could be exhausted.
5: Yeah.
4: And it's just hard.
5: I think if kids see that their parents have an interest in them and what they're doing, it would be different. And I think it's difficult with, you know, both parents working and, you know, the family dynamics are different than like when I was a child.
2: So I have to ask, where do you think this leaves, you know, the current generations in terms of their preparedness and their readiness for the job market, for jobs like nursing, you know, higher skill. I don't know. I guess
1: any skill.
2: Any skill level. Yeah.
1: You still need to have an education to even get those jobs. Mm-hmm. Do you see this like being a breakdown of like, what are they going to do? Who's going to take care of us? Who's going to take care of my car? Who's going to take care of the lights being put on? I mean, we need people to do. Who's going to remove the garbage? There are jobs that have to be taken care of all levels.
4: Correct.
1: Do you see that like just being like this? Are these kids not excelling?
4: I'm not sure what to say there. It depends probably on the child and the family and how much input they have together as a group and counselors helping out. It's a hard decision.
1: Because I would imagine that when you're a child, because I was held back in like second grade or something, and it was probably the best decision ever because I was not ready to go on.
2: Yeah.
1: This is before the No Child Left Behind thing, thank God. And I remember feeling the stigma of I was stupid. And then I had like really good teachers who kind of helped me and like led me, and obviously I got better. I can't remember what I was held back for. It was probably something silly. But I think that can affect your self-esteem. And then you end up hating school. And then you just don't want to go back. And then you just become like this, like, I don't want to do my school homework. I don't want to do this. It changed for me because I had a great teacher, thank gosh. It's like you guys sound like you guys have great mentors and stuff, the tutors, whatnot. Right. But do you think, like, if there was more people who could be involved, like, in an ideal world, how many tutors would you like to have? Like, one on, like.
4: Right now, we have about 32 children registered for next year.
1: And how many tutors do you have?
4: About 30.
1: So you need
4: and
1: more.
4: And the tutors, I need more tutors. And they do come once a week, and usually two children.
1: And how many hours do they have to put in?
4: About five hours a week.
1: Okay, so it's not too bad.
4: And that's not too bad.
2: So how do students and families find this program?
4: It's out in the education office.
2: Mm-hmm.
4: One of the programs that is also at Charles Sediment House is an after-school program mm-hmm. that is downstairs on the first floor of our building. And the children come there from the city school. And one of the benefits to us is many of their children come upstairs to us to the third floor. And transportation is via the city school district.
2: Mm.
4: So the children who come from Fairport or Chilai, the outer districts, the parents have to provide the transportation. That's a little harder.
2: Yeah.
1: That would imagine, you guys, yeah. How do they get there? If you're working,
5: right?
1: Everyone's working, how's the kid going to get
4: correct.
1: There?
4: Right. Correct.
1: That's tough.
4: But when you talk about the future of the children and what they're going to do, I guess at the tutoring center, we really don't get into that. But one of the things we did this year with our book club, we had a young nurse came and spoke with the children and told them different things they do.
2: Mm-hmm.
4: And tried to get them
1: excited. Do you guys have a career day?
5: We did a career day. A whole career segment.
4: We
5: had them read little excerpts like a police officer or, you know, a nurse mm-hmm. or we had someone
1: business
5: from
1: owner.
5: The Red Wings came in.
3: Oh, that's cool.
5: And
4: from Channel 8.
5: Yep.
4: Channel 8.
5: Newscaster. Yeah, so I think that was fun. We had little outfits for them to aww. Dress up, and then they would read about, you know, what that occupation, you know, entailed. And that was fun for them, you know. They enjoyed that.
1: Right. I know YCP, Young Women's College Prep, they do cool women hot jobs. And I've done it a couple times now where we go in, we talk about what we do for mm-hmm. what our jobs are and try to encourage kids to, like, continue with their education and continue to, like, you know, strive to be whatever it is. You know, they brought hairdressers in. They brought mechanics in. I think that's one of the things that annoys me the most. I'm like, you have to be a doctor, a lawyer, a nurse. No. Mm-hmm. Any trade. There's trades
4: trade.
1: Are just as good. I mean, my hairdresser makes more money than I do things sometimes. Like, she has her own salon.
2: Yeah.
1: Like, it's not, there's never anything mm-hmm. that's not good enough to do as a job. All
4: correct.
1: The jobs need to be taken care of. But as for you, 50 years doing this, what keeps you going every day?
4: The children and the people I meet and the experiences I have every single day. Very different since I've been at the Learning Center. I never taught little children. And one time, this year, I was subbing for one of the math tutors.
2: Mm-hmm.
4: And the little one said, when is my real tutor coming back?
1: My real tutor.
2: Oh,
1: that,
2: ouch.
1: You know.
2: Ouch.
4: So.
2: Did you get the leather belt out at that point?
1: No way.
2: Listen, kid.
1: They don't do that anymore. No. They've stopped that. Maybe they need to bring it back.
4: Right. No. Our little children, they are wonderful.
1: That's what I'm saying. Children say the cutest little things.
4: They do.
1: They're just totally honest. When we did an Easter basket thing once, mm-hmm. and Harry just was an Easter bunny, my husband, and the little boy goes, you're not the real Easter bunny. He's at the mall. You're wrong. It was just so
2: the Easter bunny only goes to the mall.
1: Only the mall. The Easter bunny can't be here. And Harry's just like, I am the Easter bunny. It was just so cute because they say the silliest things. But again, 50 years. Thank you for all that you do.
4: No, you're welcome.
1: Because that is such a huge thing that most people don't stay in jobs more than 10 years. We jump around. We, you know, we quit things. But
2: tell me about it.
1: Joe is unemployed right now. You're going to be
2: unemployed.
1: Well, I took that back. I started to say it and I stopped myself. You're just trying to figure out what you want to do for real, like what you want to do for.
2: Yeah.
1: You know, well, maybe you should go be a tutor for a little bit.
2: Maybe.
1: I'm
2: we'll see what happens.
1: I'm going to pawn Joe up on everybody.
2: Yeah.
1: Not me. I'm not doing it.
2: I'll bring the belt, though.
4: No belts.
1: Well, as we wrap up, where do you see for the future of Notre Dame Learning Center?
4: Well, I want it to continue.
1: Is there a succession plan?
4: There is a succession plan to replace me.
1: No.
4: Well, eventually, you know, it's got to happen.
1: You've got to be 100 and still doing this.
4: Well, I try. I'm not too sure. But there is a succession plan, the same as the succession plan that we're going through right now, looking for our program supervisor. So, don't know what to say about that one.
1: Well, Asian Tina Fey.
5: Yes.
1: You're going to take over for her, right?
4: She could.
5: I could.
4: She could tomorrow.
2: It sounds very non-committal.
5: She does a wonderful job.
1: Yeah, I didn't think anybody can replace her.
5: Yeah, she.
4: And I can't do it without Tina.
5: She's a staple, you know. And the kids love her, you know. They like to go to her for candy.
4: Oh, yes.
2: Oh, I see what's happening
5: she's
2: here.
5: She's pretty easygoing. Yeah. I'm the stricter one.
4: She's the
5: one.
4: Mother. She's the
1: there's
4: mother.
1: Always got to be the one who's
2: you've got
1: like,
2: the ruler. All
1: yeah,
2: right.
1: There's got to be the one who's like in charge, kind of like the, there's a softy, and there's the one who's like, well, we have to keep on task.
2: Yeah.
1: We have to do what we're supposed to do.
5: Yes.
1: You know, thank God Joe and I kind of bounce off each other. I'm the taskmaster and he's the taskmaster. We kind of switch it off and on sometimes.
2: Right. Hey, Steve has a knife in his hand, everyone.
1: Oh, Steve's come to stab me. He missed me so much. How are you, Steve?
2: The thrills of radio.
4: When the children come up to us, there's always snacks before they go to tutoring.
2: That helps.
4: It definitely helps.
1: A snack. I want a snack. What snacks do we get?
2: Well, and I know I used to work for St. Joseph's Villa.
4: Okay.
2: And
1: we're getting gifts, Joe.
2: Oh, wow.
3: Thank you guys so much for having me.
2: Well, thank you.
1: Thank you.
2: A lot of what I saw during my time there, I worked a lot in the inner city. We worked with only inner city kids and families. Were the effects of poverty. A lot of these kids didn't have food to eat. They didn't get three meals a day. They didn't get one meal a day sometimes. So I worked in a program where we actually provided food, and we actually did a little bit of tutoring.
4: Right.
2: Kind of.
4: The program on the first floor, the after-school program, mm-hmm. they have dinner before they go home.
2: Yeah.
3: Yeah.
1: Oh, that's
2: good.
1: It's more than just tutoring then. You really are trying to give them a sense of stability.
4: Correct.
1: Some education, mm-hmm. some food.
4: Correct. Mm-hmm. The whole thing.
1: Yeah, it's a very well-rounded program, kind of like what Jessica's doing with her aura infusions. Very well-rounded, very, you know, give the people what they need and they'll succeed.
4: Right.
2: Yep.
1: Isn't that part of Whitney Houston's song?
2: I don't know. You tell me.
4: you talked about reading programs. Mm-hmm. Look at the Dolly Parton Imagination program.
1: I'm so sad that she died. I'm a big country fan. Right. Yeah, her Imagination something.
4: Imagination
1: some
4: reading.
2: Reading,
1: Imagination she literally reading. Gives out free books.
4: Right, exactly, and that's just what we do. The children go home with the books
1: that
4: they're reading.
1: Oh, so can we donate books to you guys?
4: Absolutely.
3: Yes.
4: Absolutely.
3: Oh. Yes.
4: We have many, many donations. Food, snacks, books.
1: Okay, so what donations do you guys need?
4: Right now?
2: Snacks. They always need snacks.
4: We always need snacks.
3: Okay.
4: Right now, for all the school supplies, we just got a wonderful donation.
3: Mm-hmm.
4: And we're set to open probably with 50 children.
1: Okay.
2: Oh, wow.
1: So
2: everyone
1: donate some snacks, some children's books.
4: Mm-hmm.
1: And don't forget about the school supplies. When you're out there, you know, you're buying the glue sticks, buy one more. When you're buying pencils, buy one more box.
4: Right.
1: It's not going to cost you anything. Give up that Starbucks. Give up that 7 Brew.
4: Yep. Mm-hmm.
1: I know, Joe. It's
2: tough.
1: It's tough. But the thank you for what you guys do, and thank you for being a nurse, Jessica, because that is such another well-deserved field. And being an educator, you guys, like, I just feel so useless some days compared to these people.
2: That's not fair. We all play our part.
4: Well, that's right.
5: That's right. And you're spreading all the...
1: We try. And that's what What's Up Rochester was started for, was to give everybody a voice.
4: Mm-hmm.
1: And so that people don't know about these programs. I didn't know about this program. And now I know about it. I didn't know about the Infusion Center. And, like,
3: this
1: we want people to, like, learn about these kind of things.
2: So ndlcenter.org
3: or
2: infusions.com.
1: Or just go to whatsuprochester.com. And
2: check out the guest page.
1: You can check out the guest page because it's all on there.
4: Right.
1: And we will be back next week.
2: Yeah.
1: If I'm not going to Bucky's instead. I don't know.
2: We'll see what happens. Yeah. I'll be here.
1: You'll be there. You and Sherry will be here. I'm going to be at Bucky's shopping.
2: All right.
1: Bucky's.
2: Well,
1: okay, well, we'll
2: I'll make you a list.
1: Literally, you
2: thanks, everyone,
1: I'll
2: for being here.
1: You.
2: I really enjoyed the conversation today.
4: Thank you, guys.
3: Thank you for inviting us.
1: Yes, thank you. And we will see you guys next week.
2: Have a great week.
1: All right. Oops, I did the wrong again. See, there you go, Jessica. Last mess up.
3: I think I have one more.
2: She's out of here.

0: All right, Rochester, as we start wrapping up today's show, I just want to take a moment to really connect with you, our listeners, because this right here is exactly why we created What's Up, Rochester.
1: That's right, Angela. The show is all about giving our community a voice. There are so many incredible people in Rochester doing amazing things every single day, and not everyone gets the spotlight they deserve.
0: They really don't. And we wanted to do something different. We wanted to be the change. We wanted to create a space where local businesses, not-for-profits, entrepreneurs, and everyday people could come on, share their stories, and inspire others. And Terry, I think we did just that.
1: We definitely did that, Angela, because we realized when you hear those stories, it connects you. It reminds you just how strong and supportive this community really is.
0: Exactly. This community has shown up for us, and we want to show up for them. We want this show to be about connection. It's about positivity. It's about lifting each other up and really showcasing how amazing Rochester is.
1: And every single week when you tune in, you're a part of that. You're supporting local voices. You're learning what's happening right here in Rochester, and you're helping us grow something really special.
0: And Terry and I, we both mean this when we say we are so grateful for every single one of you guys listening in.
1: Whether you've been with us since the beginning or today is your very first time tuning in, thank you from the bottom of our hearts for being here.
0: Yes, thank you. Now, we do have a little favor to ask of you guys. If you're enjoying the show, could you make sure you head over to our Facebook page, What's Up Rochester, and follow us, comment, like us.
1: That's right. Hit that follow button, like our posts, and please don't be shy. Please jump into the conversation, even if it's just a hey, we're here.
0: Yes, comment, tell us what you think. Let us know which guests you loved. Let us know if there's something you want to hear about. And if we're doing something bad, tell us that too.
1: Yeah, we want to know everything, the raw, because that's what we are, raw. And we also want you to tell us who you want to see on the next show. Remember, this show is your show too.
0: Yes, because this isn't just a show. This is really showcasing Rochester.
1: That's right. And don't forget, you can catch us live every Saturday from 11 a.m. to 1 p.m. on 106.3 FM.
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1: 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I wish you hadn't because it was amazing, but did you?
0: Well, no worries, because we've got you covered. 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
1: Yay!
0: Take us with you wherever you go. 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
1: That's right. And here's the big one. If you enjoy the show, and we know you do, because let's face it, as perfectly imperfect as we are, we're fun. Share the show, share it with your friends.
0: Yes, we are perfectly imperfect, aren't we, Terry? But we love that
1: We
0: about ourselves.
1: are. I know.
0: We can laugh at ourselves. So
1: Yes.
0: share this with your family. Post it on your social media because that's how we're going to grow. And that's how we continue to bring more incredible stories to Rochester.
1: And remember, once again, if you've got a great show idea or know someone doing something amazing in our community,
0: We want to hear from you. And if you're interested in partnering with What's Up Rochester, we want to hear from you too.
1: that's right, reach out. We'd want to connect with you and grow together, building something really special here, a platform that celebrates.

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1: 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And we're just getting started with this.
0: So once again, thank you for spending part of your day with us.
1: We appreciate you.
0: We value you.
1: 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So until next time, Rochester.
0: 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Keep lifting each other up.
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Oh yeah, park them motorcycles, cause this is a motorcycle weirdo place for sure. Rock and Roll Rumble's on the air. Now almost officially known as Dead Man Rumbling. Ooh, that creeps me out. Yeah, well, grow a pair of balls. God, if I could talk about it, you could listen to it. Right here at Rochester Free Radio, and the Baron has made it in once again. Although I have a feeling I might be dozing off between sets, but, you know, that's all right. You'll be listening to the coolest rock and roll, I think, all 70s. What a surprise, surprise. But I think other than the opening theme, which was 1966 from the Wild Angels soundtrack, and 77, 78, 75, 75. Yeah, man, it's a 70s Lollapalooza. So hang on the next 2 hours, because I got the coolest 70s rock and roll you could squeeze into them. And I'm squeezing, baby. I'm squeezing. What else we got? We got Underwriters. Yeah, can't forget those cats, because then feelings would be hurt. I'd be pissed off at myself, and we just can't have that, man. We got Allentown Music, who, dipped graciously into the till to put me on the air. And they're in Buffalo, 497 Amherst Street, a local musical institution, musical instrument institution. Try to spit out two long I words. Yeah, and I did. It only took 455 shows, but I almost mastered the English language. Who'd have thought? Who'd have thought? My friends at Allentown would have thought, because they know practice makes perfect, because they sell musical instruments, and anything you need, they got, man. And if they can't get it, they'll get it. If they don't have it, they'll get it, and they'll get it, and you'll get it. You'll get it, all right. 497 Amherst Street, Buffalo, AllentownMusic.com, 71688 Music. And right next door here in the Key Locks building on Tremont and Ford is Precision Screen Printing. 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And all you got to do is pay money and you can get, like, the coolest stuff screen printed on shirts, sweatshirts, barware, guitar cases, your car, your old lady's mama, whatever you need, precision screen printing. I'm not with Fatso. And stand next to the mother-in-law. That's a crowd pleaser and a half. Yeah, shows the mother-in-law. Yeah, all right, all right. PSP585inc@gmail.com, and they'll hook you up, man. Because all you got to do is put some green in the machine, baby. Green in the machine. And, of course, Sound Source right here in Rochester, 161 Chuck Norris Memorial Drive. And I was there yesterday, and what a wonderful hour it was. I actually left the house and didn't see a nurse. Nobody jabbed my arm with a needle. I didn't get sick or queasy or nothing. It was like the most fun I've had in ages. So I want to give Chuck and Luke, especially Luke, for taking care of me. You guys are great, man. And if you want to get taken care of in a very nice way, being a customer or a potential customer, you head your weaselly ass down to 161 Chuck Norris Memorial Drive, right here in the city, between Culver and Winton, near Cobbs Hill, and be in another local store. All kinds of cool stuff. All kinds of cool stuff. And a great place to hang out. So what more do you want? I don't know, money, looks? You ain't getting that from anybody. Besides, you can buy a guitar, okay? 161 Chuck Norris Memorial Drive. Info at soundsource.com. 585-271-5370. And let's start off with some music, because otherwise I'll just sit and babble for 2 hours. That might not be such a bad show. I got a lot to complain about, and there's lots to make fun of. So, I don't know, music, me bitching and griping, music? No, all right, let's play music. And I want to send this first of two sets out to my dear old friend Marianne. This was this their last great album, or towards the end? 1977, Draw the Line, right after Toys in the Attic, the amazingly
one of the greatest albums of all time, Rocks. And then came Draw the Line, baby. So here's the title track.

0: Oh yeah, Aerosmith, Draw the Mother of Line, 1977, on Columbia Records, the fifth LP produced by the great Jack Douglas, who did their best work, and supposedly it was recorded at an abandoned convent. Gee, I almost said covert. What the hell's that? He's covert, not a convent, outside of New York City, with that real cool cover art by celebrity character artist Alan Hirschfeld, who used to do lots of those cool drawings for Playboy. But those were for the people that read the articles, of course. The second song, Sight for Sore Eyes, was some of the lyrics were co-written by the great David Johansen of New York Dolls fame. He was, I don't know, Joe Perry or Steven Tyler was banging the same chick. Does it matter? Yeah, they all bang the same chick. They might even banged each other. Who knows what was going on back then. And then, of course, Milk Cow Blues, an old 30s blues song from Kokomo Arnold. So someday, if you're on some game show and they say, what was the blues song by Kokomo Arnold, 1934? Hey, Milk Cow Blues, covered by Elvis on the Sun Sessions. And the Kinks. And Aerosmith, of course. So let's continue with our jaunt through 70s rock and roll. And I lots of times introduce Rock and Roll Rumble as the officially sanctified church of the cult of the double live gonzo. So I thought today we should delve into the original Old Testament. Not the Old Testament that my brethren Hebrews wrote, or the New Testament that Goyim stole, because they couldn't come up with their own original concept. They just had a better advertising scheme. Follow our religion or we will kill you all. We'll nail you to crosses or set you on fire. Hey, sounds like a winner to me, all right. But before that, we go back to the beginnings of Uncle Ted. The Nuge himself, I think he did three solo LPs by now, 1977. This came out in 78. Recorded shows in Nashville, Dallas, San Antonio, as he would say, and Abilene. And I'm going to unleash a couple of these scalding hot grooves upon ye, my children. We're going to start off with a love song, of course. No, not Don't Let My Penis Come Between Us. I'm writing that myself. But this is called Yank Me, Crank Me, But Don't Wake Up and Thank Me.
1: Yeah, we gotta do another song. This is a song called Yank Me, Crank Me.
0: Hey, I just said that, Ted.

Yes, I do believe we're gonna make ourselves a nice recording tonight, baby.

0: Yeah, we're back to Earth with Ted's Godhead Double Live 70s live record. Double Live God's old baby. Holy. In case you're wondering, why is this putt still fighting cancers? Life's effing miserable. He's pissed off at everything. The main reason? I'll tell you the truth. I love my wife. I love our two cats. But just the chance, one more time, to get on stage with the Tombstone Hands, the greatest rhythm section in New York, Pete and Brother Andrew, and to rip the living F-U-C-K out of our instrumental version of Baby Please Don't Go, which will tear your head off if you're lucky. Just one more time, it's all I ask, man. They just decapitate a bunch of mothers in the front row and then collect their heads and have my frosted flakes out of them in the next morning. That's all I ask. I'm simple, very easy to satisfy. Yeah, a blowjob would be good, but, you know, I'm not greedy. Yank me, crank me, baby! Wah! Oh, my God, I've been wanting to play that for a long time. There's a lot of F-bombs, so I can't play half of the album. Might have to, like, no, we don't do that. You can't omit works of art and alter them or neuter them in this case. I'll call a spade. It ain't spading Double Live Gonzo, that's for sure. But, I got more live, very rare to well done, by those Scottish bastards, Nazareth, live at De Montfort Hall, which was recorded December 4th, 1975, during the Hair of the Dog tour. And I'm guessing there's like no information because it's obviously, you know, not a nice recording, you know, legally wise. I mean, it's a great recording, but De Montfort Hall is in, I think it's called Leicester in England. I always thought it was Leicester. But now that I've been around English people and I've learned a bit of the lingo, I think it's Leicester. And if it's not, who cares, right? I don't know. But let's start off with a little, oh man, what a great song this is. Razzmatazz!
1: A song called Razzmatazz.
0: Hey, I just said that again.

we're back, Rock and Roll Rumble on Rochester Free Radio with Baron Von Littbeck and Nazareth, live in England, December 4th, 1975, the Hair Oh the Dog tour. And just so you know, this is a high-class opera.

some of y'all, so you might want to hide the chillins, and any of you overtly sensitive types might want to go do something. God only knows what, but I'm going to give you a little peek into the inner workings of the Baron's real old mind. So Monday morning I got up, as usual, really early because of the goddamn cats and my goddamn wife. And as usual, I took my daily morning medication pills. And as was usually wont, I was waiting for the narcotics, the goodies, to kick in. So I had me some coffees, and I had me a lot of bong hits. 7 o'clock rolls around, time for MeTV cartoons. And lo and behold, the whole show is celebrating the 80th birthday of Foghorn Leghorn. I couldn't believe it. And then the drugs kicked in, and I had a hell of a time. And I immediately thought, well, I tell you, son, this Saturday, we're going to be playing some Black Oak, Arkansas. Keep up with me, boy. You hear what I'm saying? We're going to play X-Rated, their 1975 release. Their first one leaving Atco Records after 8 albums. This is their first for MCA. And we're going to start off with a little bump and grind. And then Jim Dandy's going to espouse about a fighting cock. Holy moly! Jim Dandy to the rescue! Oh, Lord. He's going to tell you a story. Oh, he's a dandy.

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And as the great Jim Dandy Mangrove would say, Rock and Roll Rumble, the home of the fighting cock. You just heard Black Oak, Arkansas, 1975 classic, X-rated. Fighting cock, holy moly. I don't know how they got, they hold them still. Get them razor wielding spurs on. I think mine would go limp, because and then you got to pull the belt thing tight. I don't know if I can handle that myself, but a fighting cock, it's a different breed. It's a different breed. It's like assault with a friendly weapon. Anyways, let's. I'll be here all weekend, kids. It's time for the big top of the hour, kiss my underwriter's ass section of the show, part two. Let me pucker up. I feel. Let me get some lip gloss. There we go. Woo-hoo-hoo-hoo, I feel so pretty. Precision screen printing. Blame them. Blame them on the show. They were the first. Hey, we'll get this idiot on the radio. We'll pay money to hear him every Saturday. And it was a good thing. And it was the 11th commandment. We shall let this putz rant. And ranting I am about precision screen printing right here in the Keylox building, which is located just a hop, skip, and a jump on the other side of Cornhill on Ford and Tremont Street. And just around the building corner from WRFZ 106.3 FM. 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And if you need anything screen printed, they're the cat's pajamas, baby. The cat's pajamas. PSP585inc@gmail.com. Get in touch with them and just feed the green and the screen printing machine, baby. That's all you gotta do. That's all you gotta do. That's all you gotta do. That's all. Or you can head on down to Sound Source, 161 Chuck Norris Memorial Drive, and get you a new guitar or some accessories like I did yesterday. Got me some strings for my acoustified act. And I'm the better man for it, because I went down to 161 Chuck Norris Memorial Drive, and I was not at half mast, let me tell you that. I was excited, man. I was so excited to be out of the house and doing something fun. Been like months, and I was treated well, and you will be too. And if you walk out of there without something, you got a problem, Jim. Or you got no money, so why are you shopping if you got no money? You're definitely something null and void going on in that little pinhead. 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Or if you're in Buffalo, or you want to go to Buffalo, it's only an hour. If I drive, it's only an hour. My wife drives, it's an hour and a half. Allentown Music, man, 497 Amherst Street in the Black Rock section. Yeah, we're scary in the Black Rock section. It's some satanic music playing all over. So you can get your down-tuned little black fingernail guitar and do whatever they do. That they don't sing, so you get some Cookie Monster, and you know, it's perfect music if you want to piss off your parents, but I'm a little too old for that. So where am I going? I don't know. I've totally lost it. But you go to Allentown Music. That's right, Allentown Music. And that's the same thing. You need a guitar, you need an amp, you need strings, you need picks, you need something, you need a new girlfriend. Well, you're on your own for that, but they might be able to help you. I wouldn't put it past them. They are wonderful people. So head on down. Go to AllentownMusic.com or 716-88-MUSIC. They even make the phone number easy for you, huh? In case you, like, hit the bottle too many times this afternoon. So just go, baby, go. And I'm going to go. Where are we going? We're going to Morrison Hotel. This is for Marianne, number two. 1970 Elektra Records. Every time I'm doing something, there's an Elektra Records, the Doors. I'm almost finished with my book about love. I was thinking about playing Butterfield Blues, the Stooges, the MC5. Man, what a label that was. Holy mackerel. This is the Doors' fifth studio album,
produced by Paul Rothschild, and it came right after the year before Soft Parade, which dabbled in strings and horns and other non-rock and roll instruments. So this time they thought, we'll do a more rockin' return to form, especially as Jim was drinking, he was getting fat, he had a beard, and he was definitely into some blues. And the last song I'm gonna play, there's bass by, at the time, Elektra Records label mates, Lonnie Flying V Mac, subbed on the bass. How cool is that? The Big Mac and the Doors. Huh? Where are you gonna get that? The Homer's Peace Frog, Rock and Roll Rumble. Waka waka waka. Waka waka waka.

Oh yeah, we're bluesing it out with the Doors here on Rock and Roll Rumble from Morrison Hotel / Hard Rock Cafe, which was a real watering hole in LA's Skid Row. I'm sure it's not there anymore. Some corporate weasels probably put up a big money-grubbing building where they could screw all the people out of their money. Maybe like an insurance building or a pharmaceutical corporation or some other vampiric entity. But there ain't no gym no more, that's for sure. That was their fifth and next to last outing. And we're going to continue with someone that saw the Doors before he became infamous. He was still a drummer hanging around Detroit, little Jimmy Jewel Osterberg. Just wanted to be a blues drummer, that's all. That's all he wanted. Play some heavy blues backbeat, which kind of was what Morrison was doing at the end. But he saw the Doors, I think, at the University of Michigan. And it was, hey, this rhymes, chock full of jocks, the auditorium, and their little cheerleader girlfriends. And he got them on their side, and then Morrison just effed with them, man, from the stage. Just made fun of them. And little Jimmy Jewel Osterberg at that moment became Iggy effing Pop. And after the Stooges disbanded, he put out a couple of solo records. But in the interim, this is kind of like betwixt and between the Stooges and his solo career, he got rid of the studio guys, got James Williamson from Raw Power in on guitar, and released this great, pretty unknown album to the non-hip people called Kill City. Came out in 1977 on Bomp Records, B-O-M-P, out of L.A. And I think it was the first colored vinyl I ever got. It was this really, really cool, like, candy see-through green. I remember it like it was yesterday. So we're going to play a couple of tracks off of it because it's effing great. And it's my show. And it was originally planned as a Stooges James Williamson, which is, you know, Stooges Mark II demo tape. But it wasn't. It was this.

Welcome to Kill City, a.k.a. Rock and Roll Rumble, right here on Rochester Free Radio. Iggy Pop and James Williamson, 1977. Unbelievable. So glad I finally got around to playing it. I've been meaning to, but I keep forgetting it's that chemo brain fog thing, which is actually a legitimate, not social media made-up BS story. Unless my oncologist is lying. I don't know. I don't trust her that much. Might have to wring it out of her. I'll squeeze her at her until apple cider comes out of it. Get the truth. But what a gem. What a gem of an album. And we're going to stay in 1977. Although this version came out in 1995. Radio Birdman, the great hard rock punk Australian band featuring a expatriate from MC, Motor City. The hell am I talking about? And this is a 95, it's called Reassembled and Remastered. And it was originally released in July 76. Am I that effing old? Ugh. Their first album. The title, Radios Appear, comes from Blue Oyster Cult's Dominance and Submission, in case you're wondering. And this version includes, which I am of course going to play, a Stooges cover and a 13th Floor Elevators cover. And I want to send this out to my long-lost favorite people in Wales, Devorah and Mike. And life just ain't the same on Facebook without you. So I hope you enjoy this. And this goes out to Jack Lord.

And that's it. Rock and Roll Rumble with Radio Birdman from Radio's Appear. That was show 455. Holy moly. And I got through it. I'm not sure about next Saturday. I got my last of the ass-kicking, life-draining chemotherapy sessions Wednesday. And that's it for that. And then I got to do immunotherapy once a week for as long as I got left. But that's not a big deal. Shouldn't keep me from coming in every Saturday and effing with your real old minds. So I got to thank Precision Screen Printing for being the wonderful people that they are. 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Go get some instruments from both of those places, man. Don't be a cheap bastard your whole life. And that's it for me. So be cool, stay super fly, don't let the bastards grind you down. And we're going to go back to 1973, recorded in Ithaca. Ithaca, Sleepy Hollow Studios. Some more Uncle Ted with the Amboy Dukes. They go in instrumental. See ya. Thanks for tuning in.

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2: 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My baby's going to the Agogo. Oh, shake it up, baby! This is the Underground. 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Hey, dig it. 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The first cut is Lost by Pete Morticelli. For everyone down at the Penny Arcade and the Playpen, oh, we love you, baby!

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Biggin, man. Next up, Black Blade by the Blue Oyster Cult from upstate New York. 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

like Wow Man, Monkey Knife Fight, instrumental by the Isotopes, for all our friends down at Idols in Jazzberries. Oh, shake it up, baby!

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Next, Baby Doll, How Do You Know? By Ray Paul. 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

Always show respect to everyone. 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Next up, Sticks by Pee Wee Ellis. Saxophonist from Rochester, New York. Oh, kill 'em, Pee Wee!

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1: 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I already

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Just on Saturday by The Tempest from Rochester. 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

broken by the band of Night and Light from Buffalo Town for all those cool hot wings throughout Buffalo Town. 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

Stay a While by the band Out of Line from Ithaca area for Pretty Baby cruising at Armand's Cosmic Gold Sparkle Airways out there in beautiful Radio Wonderland. Hey, dig it, man. 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We're the cool music, baby. It never stops. We're playing all upstate New York bands this week. This is Armand

Lip Balm by the band Flashing Astonishers from Syracuse Town. For all the good people down at Syracuse Universities, keep on rocking, baby. It will add years to your life, baby doll.

Talk to My Baby by the band Cornbread. Great blues band from the Syracuse area. Oh, pretty baby, she's got it all. And then some. 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

0: Sweet Summertime Love by Kitty Snowpants. 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
1: Yeah, yeah, yeah, yeah,
2: yeah, yeah, yeah, yeah. Bags. 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
1: Yeah.
2: Yo, graveyard, I see you.
1: What?
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0: 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It's Hex.
1: That was Hex Nation doing Pen to the Pad. 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
2: The House of Guitars says, thanks for listening to the show. 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

0: Love Songs by Russell Tompkins Jr., featuring Don Mancuso from Rochester Town. For Pretty Baby, the Dungaree Doll, cruising in Armand's radio show. Oh, baby, it's the way you make me feel. Dig it. Always show respect for females of all ages. They are God's special children, and they make the whole world go around and around and around. May God bless you, baby.
1: Whatever

Jerky Jalopy by Dwayne Eddy from Corning, New York. Mr. Twangy Guitar Man for Baby Blue. Oh, please say I do. He wants you so much.

Manhattan Girl by the band Sweatin' Like Nixon from upstate New York, Buffalo Town. Oh, sweet baby, shake it one time for me, sweet stuff.

0: Big Time by the Chinchillas from Rochester Town. 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We love you, baby! Uh-oh, I hear the sirens are calling me. Boys, it looks like our ride is here. Here comes Fat Man and Little Boy. Bye-bye, Armin Showboat. Bye-bye, baby, goodbye. 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

Here's a song from an opera about Woody Guthrie. And in the opera, he's asked what he believes. And this is the aria of his answer.

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2: And welcome, everybody. We are so proud to be broadcasting this special event broadcast right here in the foothills of the Appalachian Mountains at the crossroads of America's folk and bluegrass music. 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Artists come from everywhere to be on our broadcast. We say it every single week. You don't have to be famous to be on Wood Songs. You just have to be very, very good. And that is certainly the case of both of the artists that we're presenting to you on this broadcast, and we have a wonderful Wood Songs kid. Let's get going, though. They're returning to our show. They visited us once before. They are probably one of the world's premier bluegrass bands, and let me tell you why. Because they belong to the U.S. Navy. Their job is to be the best of the best of the best, and they certainly are. This is a song called Wherever You Are. It's from the U.S. Navy bluegrass band Country Current, right here on the Wood Songs Old Time Radio.

0: United States Navy Bluegrass Band Country Current. Let's say hello to our chief senior musician, Mr. Pat White, on mandolin.
1: Hello.
0: Nice to see you. The idea, I mean, when I think of the U.S. Navy, I'm not thinking about some guy with a banjo or mandolin on the boat. So to explain the idea that the United States Navy has with presenting a bluegrass band literally all over the world. You guys go all over the place.
1: Yes. Well, actually, banjo was like one of the first instruments on some of the old ships.
0: I understand they use it as a paddle.
1: Or anchor. You know,
0: an anchor.
1: So back in 1973 when the band was formed, it's an American style form of music, country and bluegrass, and we do both, by the way. We have a bluegrass band here down here today, and you know, we play for a lot of foreign dignitaries and that kind of thing, and there's no better way to present a little piece of Americana than having a well-tuned, if you will, bluegrass band.
0: And bluegrass certainly is one of the genuine American art forms, and I think Bill Monroe would be very proud of what you guys are doing. And let's also say hello to Mr. Kenny Ray Horton playing guitar next to you. We kid, you're playing guitar, of course, and we kid about the banjos, but it was a banjo player that actually started the idea of the bluegrass band.
2: That's exactly right. Mr. Bill Emerson in 1973 was invited to join the United States Navy. He was playing for the Country Gentlemen at the time, their banjo player. And they formed a country unit around him at the time. And then in 1989, the bluegrass branched out from there, and we became the only sanctioned bluegrass band in any military in the world. So what you're seeing up here today is truly one of a kind. So.
0: And you handle much of the lead vocals for this group. So when the radio audience is hearing the lead singer, that would be yourself.
2: That's me for now. Previously, I've taken the place of a couple of different folks, but the last person to hold the spot was retired Master Chief Wayne Taylor. Mm-hmm. And that was about 10 years ago. And I have a few years left before I retire, and there will be someone else that will continue on the tradition of Country Current.
0: There are six spectacular musicians in Country Current. We're going to meet them all. They are from the United States Navy. This is a tune called Somehow Tonight. It is Country Current on the Wood Songs, Old Time Radio.

It's the United States Navy bluegrass band. They're called Country Current. Six amazing musicians. We're going to get back to them shortly. Can you imagine the United States Air Force has one of the world's premier Celtic bands? Well, they do, and they've got a CD called As I Roved Out from Washington, D.C. in the United States Air Force. It's Celtic Air on the Woods Songs. Old Time Radio.

0: Brilliant percussion by Senior Master Sergeant Dennis Hoffman, Celtic Air, and brilliant fiddle playing by Emily Wellington. My goodness.
1: Thank you.
0: And let's talk to Master Sergeant Emily for a second. This was a song that you wrote.
1: It was, yes. Okay.
0: What is your background on the fiddle? Are you classically trained, or did you learn fiddle playing, which is, you know, by the heart?
1: I am classically trained. I started when I was just a little girl at three, doing the Suzuki method, and I did classical music basically through college, but along the way I had teachers that did a little bit of American bluegrass fiddling along the way, and then when I joined this group, I just started picking up different flavors of fiddling, and I've been doing it ever since.
0: Which do you prefer? Which do you like better?
1: At this point in my life, I prefer this. I prefer feeling and making up, you know, what I want to add to the music, what I think what might sound good just at that point, and doing what feels good to me.
0: And we have got Master Sergeant Joe Houghton. Matter of fact, let's say hi to Joe real quick. He's playing the acoustic guitar.
2: Good evening.
0: So Celtic Air, I mean, a Celtic band in the United States Air Force. Who would have thunk it?
2: Not me.
0: So how did you become part of Celtic Air? How did you personally become part
2: of it? I joined the Air Force 10 years ago, and I had no guitar or stringed instrument training whatsoever. And my friend Julia Brundage, who is not with us tonight, she's
0: the founder. Yeah.
2: Correct. And so she's actually deployed in the Middle East right now with another band. And she asked me, would you like to play some Irish music? And I said, I would love to. What do you need me to do? She said, play guitar. And I said, well, I can figure that out, I think. So I went to YouTube and I figured it out.
0: So you learned the guitar specifically to perform with Celtic Air.
2: That's right.
0: My goodness, you have also another Master Sergeant, Dennis Hoffman. It's nice to have you here. You double on accordion and percussion.
3: Yes, sir.
0: So as a young person, let me ask you this. How long have you been in the Air Force?
3: I've been in the Air Force now for 14 and a half years.
0: 14 and a half years. And so you were like 5 years old when you...
3: Three.
0: So you're a young fella. You decide to come into the Air Force so that you can fly multi-million dollar aircraft and hopefully play a Bodron.
3: Absolutely.
0: So... what is the thinking process there?
3: Most of us who come into the Air Force band come in... after going to music school for either a bachelor's degree or a master's degree, to get that training. The Air Force has auditions when openings come available, and we were all fortunate enough to win positions with the band.
0: And so you do take this music overseas, though. You do take it to the troops and stuff and other audiences, yes?
3: Yes, we do. In fact, this group was deployed back in 2010 to do just that.
0: To go overseas and support the... You're going to treat us to an unreleased tune that is called Fare Thee Well. It's Celtic Air on the Wood Songs, Old Time Radio.

0: From the United States Air Force, Celtic Air, and fare thee well. If you want to know more about Celtic Air, if you want to revisit the broadcast that you're listening to, you just go to our website. It's woodsongs.com. 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
7: There they are, from the United States Navy. 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That puts this show, these artists, on the air in 173 nations worldwide, plus every single military base in the world, plus every single U.S. naval ship in the world, plus every single Coast Guard vessel in North America. 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And speaking of the American Forces Radio Network, we got a very interesting email this afternoon before we went on the air, specifically from Curtis Eckstein and Scott Stover, who are the directors of American Forces Radio Network. And essentially they say, hey, Wood Songs folks, we just wanted to let you know that we are, now let me preface this, Wood Songs airs every weekend, twice a week, on American Forces Radio Network on a channel called The Voice, their main public channel worldwide in all these countries around the world. 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And to make a long story short, they're not only doubling the broadcast time, they're adding yet another channel for Wood Songs to broadcast on worldwide on American Forces Radio Network. So, isn't that nice? This is the part of the show that I really look forward to. We dedicate a little segment of our show to some kid somewhere that's just a wonderful musical talent. They don't win anything. They don't come in second. We just celebrate their wonderfulness, and we call them Wood Songs Kids. She is a Christiana Jonikas. Did I say that right?
8: Christiana.
7: Pretty, Christiana. What a pretty name, Christiana. So are you homeschooled or do you go to public school?
8: I'm homeschooled.
7: You're homeschooled, and I know your mom and dad spend a lot of time. They're very devoted to you and very supportive of you, right?
8: Yes, sir.
7: So what is your home life like musically? I mean, do you sit around with the banjo in front of the TV set, or do you like sit on the front porch and play?
8: More like on the front porch. I really enjoy being outside and playing with my dad. My dad's just started playing the guitar a couple years ago, and he's taken me all over the United States with fiddle contests. So
7: you have a fiddler's background, right?
8: Yes.
7: Now, you've been playing the banjo for like years and years and centuries and decades, right?
8: Actually, 8 months.
7: 8 months she's been playing the banjo. So why do you suppose you got so ding-dang good so ding-dang quick?
8: Well, I guess what you really love, it kind of expresses itself with the desire to practice and the desire to make people happy and makes myself happy, and I just enjoy doing it so much. So.
7: Well, I like that answer very much. That's good, because that's the right attitude. You know, the greatest currency of all the arts is love. And if you have love in your heart for what you're doing, you can. It doesn't matter if you have a career with it, because it'll always bring you joy.
8: Right?
7: You don't have to have your livelihood for music to be part of your life. And I'm sure your mom and dad teach you that
8: well.
7: She's 14 years old from Sherv, Ohio, and she's going to play a wonderful song called Over the Waterfall on her banjo.

If you got some youngsters that you think belong on our show, we'd love to hear your submission. Just send me an email, michael@woodsongs.com, and we listen to everything that comes in. We love our kids, and we love inviting them on our multimedia front porch. And also here on our front porch is from the United States Army, as we're recognizing the music of these military bands that work so, so hard. This is a tune called Can't Find My Way Home. Welcome them back. It is Six String Soldier on the Wood Songs, Old Time Radio Hour.

0: Six String Soldier Can't Find My Way Home. You can find some of the music of Six String Soldier online. If you go to soundcloud.com, just put Six String Soldier in the search and you'll come up with some of this music. But we've got right here playing banjo, Sergeant First Class Thomas Lindsay.
1: Thanks for having us.
0: It's a pleasure.
1: Yeah.
0: So originally from Daytona Beach, Florida.
1: Daytona Beach, Florida.
0: And you're sort of like a career musician with the military.
1: I am. I've been in the Army for 21 years. I'm coming up on 22 years here pretty soon.
0: Wow. Yeah. And so how does one become a member of the military and say, I want to play guitar for you?
1: Well, that's a good question. It happens in a couple different ways. The normal Army band field that we know, you do an audition and you get a score. You always make sure you do that first before you go in the Army. Because you can, yeah, they will tell you, oh yeah,
0: seriously?
1: You can be a guitar. Oh yeah. They'll tell you, you can be a guitar player or whatever. You can be an artist, mm-hmm. but all you have to do is just go into infantry and then you can change later. It doesn't work like that.
0: No.
1: So we take an audition. We make sure that that's going to be our job. And we come in, and that's what we do. And it's a great job to have. We love it.
0: Well, it's nice to have you. Nice to have you here.
1: Oh, thanks for having us. Appreciate it.
0: Staff Sergeant Brandon Boron. I mean, the purpose of Six String Soldier. What do you think the targeted goal of the group and the music is?
2: Well, first and foremost, it's to get out and to meet people and to represent their sons and daughters and their neighbors. That they can't see what they do all the time, but we're out to meet the people, shake hands, and hopefully put a smile on their face and represent the excellence that is the Army.
0: And is most of your performances is most of your performances in front of civilians, or is it mostly fellow soldiers?
2: It's both. It's a nice healthy bit of both. And we're very honored to have a lot of veterans and fellow soldiers attend concerts. Mm-hmm. And often, as I said earlier, we get to perform in veterans' homes. We've had the opportunity to go downrange to Iraq and Afghanistan collectively and perform for the troops there. And try to just give them a little bit of a taste of home.
0: I wonder what the enemy would do if they saw the banjo. Makes you wonder.
2: I got to perform for the enemy, actually.
0: Did you really?
2: Iraq. It was fantastic. It was really fantastic.
0: How did that happen?
2: I'm using the word enemy. Obviously, at the time, they were quite friendly. So I would consider them friends. But, that's the amazing thing about music. That you can play music and understand each other perfectly.
0: It's a universal language, isn't it?
2: Without the language, exactly. Mm-hmm.
0: And it does draw people together no matter what.
2: That is absolutely true. That is absolutely true.
0: Well, let's get into the music that you do perform. This is a tune called I've Been There. It's the title of the album, available on SoundCloud. This is Six String Soldier on the Wood Songs, Old Time Radio Hour.

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1: Thank you.
0: It's the title cut of their album, available on SoundCloud. I've Been There is the name of the song. Six String Soldier is the name of the group from the United States Army, as we celebrate the music of this military branch. Such good musicians, don't you think? They're just so solid. It's an honor to have them here. If you want to revisit this broadcast, all you have to do is go to our website, woodsongs.com, click on the archive page. This is show number 893. You get to see what you're hearing on the radio, Six String Soldier, as well as our next group. They are an ensemble of five of classically trained, brilliant musicians. They're going to do a tune called Tango and Waltz. Welcome them back. It's Pentagon Winds on the Wood Songs, Old Time Radio Hour.

0: Tanglin Waltz from the United States Army Pentagon wins. Let's say hi to Sergeant Major Daniel Bolds.
1: Hello.
0: Describe the bassoon, because it is an unusual and it's a large woodwind instrument.
2: It's a very unusual instrument. Most people don't let their kids play the bassoon. So most people that play the bassoon start on a different instrument. It's because it's very difficult to play. It requires large hands. It's a double reed instrument. Bassoons themselves are expensive.
0: That's like about 4.5 feet long.
2: What you can't see is the instrument wraps over on itself. So down at the bottom here, it's a tube that wraps around itself. It's a pretty intricate piece of plumbing. But
0: you could hide a bazooka in that.
2: You could.
0: So now the really important part about you, personally, aside from the fact that you're a brilliant musician and a bassoon player, which that in itself makes you unique, you are also from Lexington, Kentucky.
2: I am. Go Cats.
3: Hometown boy.
0: So we're going to fire you guys up. I can't believe that our whole hour is completed, but they are going to perform a very special treat for the audience here as we conclude the hours. We celebrated the music of two brilliant bands from the United States Army. This is a tune called Ballad of the Green Beret. It is Pentagon Winds on the Wood Songs, Old Time Radio.

Wasn't it wonderful having Pentagon Wins on our broadcast? Thank you, guys. And also from the United States Army, Six String Soldier. You know, as we were talking during the show, especially to Staff Sergeant Brandon Boron, music is a universal language. You can play it to friends. You could play it to those not your friends. It draws people together. Music is a universal language. Bill Monroe said that this front porch music has brought more people together and made more friends than any other kind of music in the world. And how true is that, especially as the world condition around us gets more

0: And musicians are the ultimate peacemaker. Nobody fights when you get them to listen. And Pentagon Winds gets people to listen. Six-string soldiers gets people to stop and listen. That is the ultimate peacemaking idea in the world, in the universe, in the history of mankind. And we're so grateful for these artists. You also, as an audience, we're grateful to you too. My name is Michael Jonathan. I am a folk singer. I am a song farmer. We'll see you next week on the Woods.
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6: Hi, I'm the Cashman. 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

It's time once again for the Tragical History Tour. I'm Lisa B. here with you for the next hour. 31 years ago this week, 1994, the Daily Express reported that Paul, George, and Ringo were meeting to record music for the upcoming anthology series. Their source was George Martin. The anthology was a multi-part TV series that aired in the United States on ABC, which rebranded itself as A Beatles C. And the TV show coincided with the release of the first of three double album anthologies, all of which contained a lot of goodies, everything from live performances to early previously unreleased recordings to outtakes to interviews. We are going to spotlight the anthology on today's show. I don't think I've ever done an entire anthology show. I've done some that were heavy anthology, but not all of it. But we are going to be playing only anthology music from all three. And in addition to the first anthology volume, a new song was recorded that was the first track on the anthology. It was also released as a single around the same time. And it was very exciting for me as a second-gen Beatles fan. It was the first new Beatles song in 25 years, and I had never had the privilege of going out to buy a new Beatles record. I was living in Boston. I went to Tower Records Monday night, because at that point, Tuesday was the release date for new music, and a lot of record stores would stay up until midnight so they could bring it out. And I stood in line with a whole bunch of other Beatles fans, and I walked out of the store with my brand new copy of Free as a Bird. Very exciting. I had never been able to buy a brand new Beatles record before. So we are going to begin with that, which was also track one of the anthology volume one CD. Here is Free as a Bird.

0: Ain't She Sweet, recorded at Friedrich Ebert Hall in Hamburg on June 22nd, 1961, produced by Burt Kampfer and engineered by Carl Heinz. This was recorded during the Beatles' second visit to Hamburg from April to July 1961, and the group was at that point regularly backing Tony Sheridan, who was an English singer and guitarist. He had gone to play there in the early summer of 1960. He became friends with the Beatles when they arrived in 1960, and a music publishing executive visited the Top Ten Club and was impressed by the combination of Tony Sheridan and the Beatles. So then he talked to Burt Kampfer, who was a friend of his, and suggested that he consider producing some recording sessions. So the Beatles literally went from finishing 7 hours in the Top Ten Club to go to the recording studio, which was actually not a recording studio, but a school. They recorded the session on stage. And they backed Tony Sheridan for 5 or 6 numbers. But Ain't She Sweet, they got to record by themselves. That is John on the vocals. And before that, we heard My Bonnie. That's with Tony Sheridan on the lead, credited to Tony Sheridan and the Beat Brothers. It charted in Germany, but not in England, although when it was released in Britain, they changed the credit to Tony Sheridan and the Beatles. And that, of course, is the song that led to them being discovered by Brian Epstein. And we heard Paul talking about how the song didn't do anything in England, just in Germany. But again, somebody asked for it at NEMS, got Brian to go to the cavern and check out the Beatles. The rest is history. We heard Cayenne, which is an instrumental that Paul McCartney wrote. That was recorded in his living room, his father's living room, actually, in Liverpool, 1960, during a rehearsal. We heard You'll Be Mine from another rehearsal session. That was a Lennon-McCartney composition. We heard In Spite of All the Danger, which was actually a Paul McCartney-George Harrison composition. And that was one side of the Quarrymen's first professional record. It was recorded at Philips Sound Recording Service in Liverpool in 1958. The Quarrymen literally hoisted their guitars on their bikes and rode to the studio. Recorded In Spite of All the Danger on one side, the other side was the Buddy Holly song That'll Be the Day, with John on lead. They all took turns keeping the acetate recording at their houses, but I think at one point Paul had it and just kept it. Didn't pass it on. What's very cool is in the last few solo tours, Paul has started performing In Spite of All the Danger. And we began with Free as a Bird. That first single we were talking about, that recording was produced by Jeff Lynne, and it was arranged from a demo recording of John's vocals with Paul, George, and Ringo adding backing vocals and instrumentation, managing to make it sound like a new Beatles single. They always had a very strict rule that once John died, they weren't going to record just the three of them and call it the Beatles. It had to be all four. And Ringo has said that they tried to get through this recording session by imagining that John had just gone to lunch and left that for them to work on. You're listening to the Tragical History Tour. I'm Lisa B. We are spotlighting the music from the Beatles anthologies. Let's go forward a little bit to June 1964, when they were a very well-established international act, and we'll play 2 takes from what was a song on A Hard Day's Night in the UK. In the United States, it was on Beatles 65. Even though it wasn't released in 65, it was released in 64, but Capitol did things. Here is Take 2 and Take 3, recorded at EMI Studios in London on June 1st, 1964, produced by George Martin, engineered by Norman Smith. I'll be back.
1: One, two,

The demo version of The Fool on the Hill, recorded at EMI Studios in London on September 6th, 1967, 3 weeks before Paul recorded it for Magical Mystery Tour. This was produced by George Martin and engineered by Jeff Emmerich. We heard the demo version of Strawberry Fields Forever, recorded solo by John at his music room in his Kenwood home in Weybridge, Surrey, November 1966. We heard take one of I'm Only Sleeping, recorded at EMI Studios in London on April 29th, 1966, again produced by George Martin and engineered by Jeff Emmerich. We heard a completely different version of I'm Looking Through You, recorded at EMI Studios in London on October 24th, 1965, produced by George Martin, engineered by Norman Smith. And this one does not have the Why Tell Me Why bridge, which would not be added until they revisited the song on November 6th. We heard You Know What to Do. That is George's second songwriting attempt after Don't Bother Me. But this one did not make the album cut, unfortunately. And we began with two takes of I'll Be Back. You're listening to the Tragical History Tour. I'm Lisa B. We are focusing on the anthology albums, and let's go to another George song, one that not only didn't make the albums, but he was not happy with it and held off releasing it until his eponymous album in 1979, Not Guilty.

0: Joe Pereris and the Pereri Wildflowers.
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2: Los Paranoias invite you to just enjoy us. 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Just enjoy us, Los Paranoias. Oh, Los Paranoias. Come on, enjoy us. 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

0: What do you think of all that? 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
1: An acoustic Why Don't We Do It in the Road, a cover of Buddy Holly's Mailman Bring Me No More Blues, a medley of Rip It Up, Shake, Rattle and Roll, and Blue Suede Shoes, Paul doing his song Teddy Boy, which ultimately appeared on McCartney, and a mashup of Step Inside Love and Los Paranoias, and we began with George's song Not Guilty. You've been listening to the Tragical History Tour. I'm Lisa B. If you like my show, please follow me on Facebook at the Tragical History Tour and on Instagram at THT with Lisa B. I will be back next week. Until then, stay gear and stay fab.

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0: Welcome to the Saturday Night Oldies Party. 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
0: 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Well, we flash you back to the 1950s, 60s, 70s, 80s, and beyond. 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

0: 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That's Del Shannon with a number one song back in the spring of 1961. Made it all the way to number one. Followed a couple months later by a number seven song, Hats Off to Larry. You're listening to the Saturday Night Oldies Party, and I'm the real Jeff Moulton, bringing you the greatest hits from the 50s, 60s, 70s, 80s, and beyond, right here on Rochester Free Radio.
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I guess it's better late than never on the Saturday Night Oldies Party from WRFC 106.3 FM. How you doing tonight? It's good to have you along here listening to all the great music from the top 40 era of radio. Here's King Harvest and Dancing in the Moonlight.

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0: 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That's the Diamonds, who made it all the way to number 4 back in 1957 with Little Darlin'. Now, they bounced back the following year with The Stroll, which was a big top hit, and that made it to number 7 in 1958. I'm the real Jeff Moulton, and this is the Saturday Night Oldies Party on WRFC 106.3 FM.
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